0: costs of deploying AI tools fall. The Victorian opposition has criticised Ben Carroll's about-face on Jack's Law. The Premier is promising police will be given sweeping new powers to detect knives, despite Labor previously opposing the crackdown. Police will also be issued with handheld metal detectors and given the powers to search on the spot. The plan follows lobbying by Jack's parents, Brett and Belinda Beasley, and comes as crime becomes a key battleground ahead of the November state election. Shadow Police Minister Brad Batten says the Premier is only acting for political reasons.
1: We have known for far too long the Victoria Police need the extra powers, and every time we raise this, Ben Carroll was front and centre saying that we don't need Jack's Law to take knives off the street in Victoria. Now there's an election close. He wants to do it after the election.
0: Victorians go to the polls on November 28. Hundreds of jobs are in limbo after Q Clothing Company and its sister fashion brand Veronica Main entered into voluntary administration. Both brands have 51 stores across Australia and New Zealand. Caravan manufacturer Australian Off-Road has also gone into administration, blaming growing competition from cheaper Chinese imports and rising manufacturing costs. The gospel is being heard around the ruins of Osama bin Laden's former terror hideout in Pakistan, thanks to former Marine, the Reverend Jason Wolford, and his Mission Cry ministry. When he heard that supporters of the 9/11 mastermind wanted to turn his former compound into a memorial, he decided to stop that from happening. He told Mission Network News his response as a patriotic American, a Marine and a Christian.
2: So I said, Lord, I'd like to take our team and set feet on that ground, pray over it, declare that land to be used for the Lord Jesus Christ and that you would stop those plans. We have ongoing ministry. People have been baptized. We have discipleship programs that we're teaching and God is moving in that area.
0: The Reverend Wolford says Muslims are turning to Christ, including Taliban members. Turning to sport and in the AFL, Fremantle coach Justin Longmuir says they won't be taking the Swans lightly ahead of Friday's sold-out preliminary final. Longmuir says despite having so many players out, it hasn't stopped their ability to play good footy.
3: Playing like a really galvanised team, playing with great spirit, great physicality. Yeah, and you know, to see them put 140 points on the flag favourites in the first final, it's yeah, pretty impressive effort. So we're going to have to go up there with a plan and be at the top of our game.
0: Elsewhere, Logan Morris is on the verge of signing a 2-year contract extension with the Lions. That's the latest Vision National News. I'm Tracy Weir.
4: Here are some life-giving words for you. If you forgive others the wrongs they have done to you, your Father in heaven will also forgive you. But if you do not forgive others, then your Father will not forgive the wrongs you have done. Matthew 6:14. Life-giving words for you from the Handbook of Living, the Bible.
5: 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So I hope that you are having a great morning and that you can spend some time with me, whether you're going in and out of the car or you're sitting at home enjoying a cup of tea or some time with friends or just chilling. It would be really nice if you could stay with me for the next couple of hours. Let's have a little bit of a look at Bendigo's weather forecast first up. We are looking for a top of 14 today. I don't know about you, but I think the wind chill and the ice is still in that breeze because at the moment it's 10, but it feels more like 4. And I think I do feel like outside we are inside a fridge. So I think that's a fairly fair estimate of what the wind chill feels like. it's going to be sort of partly cloudy all day, but not a lot of movement on the coldness of the weather. However, as we progress towards the weekend, it starts to get rather nice. 17 tomorrow, 20 on Friday, 23 on Saturday and 25 on Sunday. I know it does plunge down a little bit next week, but it's nice that we're going towards the lovely spring weekend, which is what we're looking for. Spring rains are always good, but we've had plenty of rain, so a bit of sunshine would be a lovely thing. All right, we're going to have some great music. We've got some things lined. I've got some things lined up for this morning, and I've got a great artist or a band today that I'm reviewing. So there's a bit on. So hopefully you, as I said, are able to connect in and out. And if you've got anything you want to talk to me about or you want to make a comment, feel free to text me. The text number here is 0431 99 59 22. So that's 0431 99 59 22. Let me know that you're listening. If you have a comment you want to make, or you want to make a little bit of announcement, if there's something that I can share on your behalf, feel free to send it to me on the text. All right, here's Kimberly Terry with Breathing Again.

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1: The opening of Genesis is glorious. A dark, formless earth is transformed when light appears. The echo of the creation triumph is found in John 1, where the author masterfully unveils Jesus as the true light. It is the light of Jesus that transforms the void and formless places in our hearts. Creation proclaims his story. This true light appeared before the governance of sun, moon, or stars. This true light preceded life itself. In fact, all life has its existence in this light. Nothing was made that was not created through his substance. Light is a tangible substance that enlightens, reveals, heals, and exposes. Jesus makes a profound declaration that he is the light of the world, and if we follow him, we will not walk in darkness. We will have the light of life. His light separates us from the darkness, calling us to see our God-ordained purpose.
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3: I wrote the song about joy, obviously, but I wrote it thinking about just the fact that joy is so much greater than just a moment of happiness. So often we strive for these moments of happiness in life, and you know, there's nothing wrong with that, but it's not the ultimate goal. The ultimate goal is joy, and God provides that anytime that we want. It says in the Bible that in his presence there is fullness of joy, and God was really teaching me about the differences between happiness and joy. And some of you, like me, may go, well, is there a difference? Like, I kind of thought it was the same thing, right? But I've been learning that joy is more permanent. It's like, you know, like happiness is like holding sand in your hands. You know, it stays there for a while, but eventually it just kind of slips through your fingers. And joy is like scooping up a handful of big old seashells, you know. It's kind of sprinkled with happiness, but once the happiness is gone, the joy is still there. So my hope for you guys is that as you listen to this song, it reminds you that God's joy is always accessible to you, no matter where you are, and that as you seek God, that you will find fullness of joy in his presence.

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Now, you know that our special guest here once a month is Jasmine Nguyen from ACL. Well, they're inviting us, anyone who's sort of interested to know where their upper house candidates stand for the coming election in November, to join a candidate online forum for the Northern Victorian region. Now, it is tonight. It's from 7 till 8, and you can register. There's still time to register to go online because it will be an online forum. So you can register at acl.org.au/forums, and it's an opportunity to hear directly from the MPs that have been working in this term of Parliament and for their priorities for the next, and for others who are standing and wanting to stand for the issues that may be important to the Christian community ahead of the Victorian election. So the Victorian Legislative Council matters enormously as the House of Review. It can scrutinise, amend or block legislation, and also elected to it, and those elected to it can have a significant influence on the laws that shape our state. So Jasmine is hoping that you'd like to join the Zoom this evening at 7 o'clock and just take part in the conversation and find out exactly what it is that the candidates are standing for, the things that they feel are important, and for you to give some feedback to them too as to what you think is important moving forward. So again, if you want to register, it's you just go to acl.org.au/forums, and you'll find the forum for Bendigo on there, and you can register, and you will be sent the link for the Zoom meeting, which will be this evening from 7 till 8. All right, you can do your thing, you can be informed, and be able to make your vote count at the election in November. Let's get back to some music. Here's Jordan Smith with Don't Quit.

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1: I'm not who I once was. Find out.

Yeah, that was Andrew Rip from last year, from 2025, with his song Breakdown. A beautiful place to start. Now, if you're hanging around with me until midday, between 11 and 12 on Musically Speaking, we're going all out country and bluegrass. So if you're a bit of a fan of country music, bluegrass music, you know, those songs that tell stories and all that stuff, then you will be very happy to sit and enjoy the music of the band called High Valley. Now, High Valley is a Canadian duo, brothers, family band with a few other hangers-on, of course, and they specialise in country and bluegrass music with gospel as well. It's all rolled into one. So they're a great band. They've got a great sound, and if you like country music and you're into the bit of bluegrass, and, of course, we are a gospel radio station, so it will have all the gospel elements, then this is the show for you. So I hope that you can join me. Get yourself ready. May have an early lunch or grab a cup of tea and a scone and sit down and relax and join me between 11 and 12 as we listen to the music of High Valley. All right. There's always lots of things going on around Bendigo. I don't have a handle on everything that's happening, but if you have something that you think people might like to go to over this weekend, then you might like to text it to me. I'm more than happy to interact. The text line here is 0431 995922. 0431 995922. Send me what you're doing over the weekend. Let me know if there's anything that people can join in on. Then I'll give it a bit of a spruik and let people make up their mind, put it on their schedule, and come and join you on the fun things that you might be doing around the community or in your church over the weekend that you want to invite people to. All right, some more music before we get to our classic flashback for today, which is another one that performer that I've promoted here, Margaret Becker, with one of her songs. But before we get there, let's have a listen to the Supernova Project with their song Paradise.

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Ah, that was the great Margaret Becker with her song, Oh Me of a Little Faith, from 1996. I have to say that a lot of the songs that came out in the 90s were amazing, and Margaret Becker was certainly one of the great voices during that time. With a number of other women. Michelle Toombs was one of my favourites at that time too. And these ladies are not doing much at the moment. I wish they would be. But, you know, they're still alive, so there's still a possibility they'll come out with some new music. Another great is Anne Wilson. I mean, she's done so much in the short time that she's been singing. She's done a lot of collaborations. She's created a lot of great music, and she does have a fantastic testimony for those that might be interested in knowing a bit more about her. But here's her song, and it's called God's Story, and she brought this one out last year in 2025.

0: Darwin, through his research, found that species do change, and they change a lot. This is observational science. But then Darwin took his ideas one step further and said that one kind of organism turned into another kind, that all the species on Earth, from bananas to hummingbirds, are related to one another. It's this idea of one kind turning into another kind that contradicts the Bible. The biblical kind is not the same thing as species. Tigers and lions are part of the cat kind. Horses and zebras belong to the equid or horse kind, and so on. Species do change, but it's not evolution. We never see one kind of creature turning into another. That's because organisms reproduce according to their kind, just like the Bible says. I'm David Reeves. Truly, the heavens declare the glory of God.
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5: In this bulletin, federal government backbenchers voicing concerns and detention centre workers in Queensland calling for safe working conditions. With the details, I'm Tracy Weir. Federal Labor backbenchers are increasingly worried the Albanese government is not addressing economic concerns. Treasurer Jim Chalmers held private talks with colleagues ahead of next week's release of the intergenerational report. It comes amid concerns of further interest rate hikes on top of a federal budget which has landed badly. The opposition's Tim Wilson says households are feeling the pinch.
6: This government has spectacularly managed a trifecta where rents are rising, the price of houses are dropping at the top end while they're barely moving for first-time entrants, which is a spectacular achievement in itself. And then, of course, they're smashing confidence.
5: The Canstar rate tracker says Australia's official cash rate is forecast to rise to 4.60% by the end of 2026. Defence personnel are raising concerns about security measures at the Australian military facilities. A man broke into an RAAF base in Darwin on Monday, assaulting an ADF member before stealing a vehicle. Internal sources say Defence Force bases are not well equipped to handle incursion events. The Queensland Youth Justice Minister says they're still working with the United Workers Union in securing a fair deal for detention workers. Staff have been walking off the job calling for better pay and safer conditions. Laura Gerber says talks remain ongoing.
7: And as a government, we've implemented our Detention with a Purpose plan, which has a zero tolerance against violence, which empowers our detention centre workers to have mandatory separation periods in our detention centres if youth are violent.
5: Workers frequently face violence while on the job. The latest data shows record crime in New South Wales remained largely stable over the past 2 years. Retail theft was the only crime in the major categories to record a significant increase. That's according to the Bureau of Crime Statistics and Research. Auscare Executive Director Jackie Fitzgerald says the data is largely positive.
8: So we've got very little indication that there's increasing concerns for community safety. We've got stable patterns for both violent crime and most of the major property crimes over the last 2 years.
5: In the meantime, Victorian Premier Ben Carroll has pledged to introduce Jack's Law to fight knife crime if he is re-elected in November. Sydney Anglican Services is warning of a sophisticated email scam targeting church communities in multiple denominations. It reports that fraudsters are impersonating church leaders in fake emails to gain access to parish directories and church members. They target staff or members claiming they've been unable to log in to the church directory. If they get access, the scammers then email parishioners and ask them to purchase gift cards, which churches never do. A statue of the late Christian activist Charlie Kirk has been vandalised just days after its unveiling and the first anniversary of his assassination. The statue outside the Turning Point USA headquarters in Phoenix, Arizona, was desecrated with red paint. A nearby Christian tribute was defaced with the name of Jesus scrawled over with the word Satan. No one has been arrested. To sport, and in the NRL, Sharks coach Craig Fitzgibbon has called Jaden Burrell back to the bench for Cronulla's finals showdown with the Roosters. Leka Halasima has been named on an extended bench for the Warriors, but the coach described his chances of playing as highly doubtful. And Fremantle star Andy Brayshaw says there's belief at the AFL club that they can go all the way and win their first flag. That's the latest Vision National News. I'm Tracy Weir.
9: Here are some life-giving words for you. Don't you know that your body is a temple of the Holy Spirit who lives in you and was given to you by God? You do not belong to yourselves, but to God. He bought you for a price, so use your bodies for God's glory. 1 Corinthians 6:19. Life-giving words for you from the Handbook of Living, the Bible.
3: 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Now, High Valley is a Canadian country and bluegrass band originally from Bloom Nort in Alberta, a small community near the hamlet of Lacrete. The group is composed of Brad Rempel. He does the lead vocals, and his supporting band, Holt Stewart Hitchcock. He's the bass guitarist, Raymond Klassen, Dobro, Jadis Hemmerling, mandolin guitar and vocals, and Andrew Hemmerling. He plays the drums. Now, Brad Rempel's brother, Brian Rempel, was a member until March 2014, while younger brother, Curtis Rempel, was a member until June 2021. All three brothers grew up in a Mennonite community and graduated from Lacrete Public School. Now, the Rempel family relocated to Canada in a rather unusual fashion. When the siblings' parental grandfather loaded his family onto a truck and drove them from Mexico to Canada. Our parents were both in Mexico in a Mennonite colony where they rode horse and buggy and had no electricity, says Brad Rempel. When my grandfather bought an old grey truck, and as a result, he got kicked out of the community because that was against the rules to have a vehicle. So he packed up the family and immigrated to Canada with the family on the back of his truck. There were two families, four adults in the front and 20 children on the box, and that's how they made their move all the way to Canada. Life on their farm was dominated by faith, family, hard work and lots of country music. We always heard Diamond Rio and Ricky Skaggs growing up, says Brian. I love Black Hawk and I always liked listening to the Everly Brothers on the record player. George Jones was played a lot too. Brad was only 12 when the group began performing and Brian was 9 years old. Curtis, the youngest sibling, joined the group later on. The brothers performed at church camps, then graduated to opening dates for major country acts. In 2001, we recorded for the first time in Nashville, says Brad. And the following year, we spent 110 days on the road, even though we were still in school and had part-time jobs. After a number of chart successes in Canada between 2010 and 2015, High Valley was signed to Atlantic Records Nashville in October 2015. They achieved some success with the singles Make You Mine and She's With Me at United States Country Radio. They have three number one hits on the Billboard Canada Country Chart with IBUB, grew up on that, and Rivers Still Running. So today we're going to listen to a selection of songs recorded by the band over the years, and we're going to start with the song Blood, and after that, Solid Ground.

Now, that's a great way to start the program today. If you've just joined me, we're listening to the music of High Valley today. A lot of country, a lot of bluegrass, a lot of gospel. Good stuff. Growing up in tiny Bloomnort in Alberta, one might not expect such a down-home sound to come from a duo from Canada. But Brad says that bluegrass is something that is in their blood. We just had a record player and 8 tracks growing up. Because of Mum and Dad's Mennonite background, we had a lot of gospel music, along with bluegrass and country. As a result of that real conservative upbringing, bluegrass was a natural fit. Our church didn't have much in the way of music, just an organ. That would be the case every single Sunday. I think it was built into our family's DNA. We really didn't have any other forms of entertainment. We had to make our own, Brad reasons. Thankfully, many years later, it's paying off. They did spend a lot of time together during their formative years. I think that any time you rehearse something with someone, you're going to get better, Brad says. We had all that time, all the 500-mile trips we would take to the airport to go visit our grandparents, or 24 hours one way, or 48 hours in a van with 6 siblings. There was always music, he reflected. Their first project to be released in the United States was in 2016, called Dear Life. Youngest brother Curtis shared their excitement around the release. That's one of the most rewarding things in the music business, when you work hard to create something that you are proud of and that you love, and finally you get to release it. When reminded of how deep the roots of country music are tied to family acts, all the way back to the days of the Carter family, it makes sense. The lyrics of the title track of the album Dear Life address making choices as one grows up. Dear Life is in many ways a letter to their kids. As Brad tells it, there's a line that goes, "You think you'll stay forever, but someday you won't." That's inspired by 5- and 7-year-old dreams. My kids always talk about how, when they get married, they want to live in the upstairs of our house and me and my wife can live in the basement, Brad says. They don't quite understand the weight of it, but his kids appreciate they're included in the song. One of the other highlights of Dear Life is the track Soldier, which Curtis says left a definite mark on him. That's one of my favourite songs on the album because of the feel of it. It's a song about fighting for what you believe in and standing up for the ones that you love. It's just a great song. So let's have a listen to Dear Life and Soldier.

So there's another song on Dear Life, called Don't Stop, Brad said. It's like when holding on to heaven, it's all you've got. Whatever you do, don't stop. It's what I want my kids to see. Stay true to yourself and what you want to do in this life, but also chase it as hard as you can. It wasn't until I came to Nashville in 07 that I discovered how left behind musically we'd been, Brad Rempel shared. At a songwriter's event, Brad heard Michael Jackson for the first time. Trying to adjust, the brothers started moving away from the music they grew up with. I can listen back to our music from a few years ago now and say it's quite obvious that we were chasing what was on the radio, Brad confessed. Curtis added, eventually, Brad and I sat down and decided, hey, let's quit doing what other people want or what we think other people want and let's just make music that we love, that we grew up on, and be ourselves. The brothers said that their family members back home, especially their mum and sisters, are always watching to make sure they don't get too far from how they were raised. All right, let's have a listen to that song, Don't Stop, and Plastic Jesus, which you'll find that the lyrics for Plastic Jesus speak for themselves.

Now, if you've just joined us, we're listening to the music of High Valley, that are a Canadian gospel bluegrass country music band. Now, the Remples' music has an old-school sound with a modern edge. They were raised like everyone else in their remote farming community, working the land and singing in the Mennonite church separated from modern society. They had no TV and there was no FM radio station that even reached the area. So Brad and Curtis and Brian made their own music, developing a bluegrass sound with a twist. Their father mortgaged part of the family farm to help them record their first album. High Valley quickly developed a local following and the brothers set their sights on Nashville, 2,000 miles and a world away. After initially straying away from their original sound, the brothers came back to their roots and forged a renewed path back to creating the music that they loved. To remember where they came from, Brad bought an old farmhouse 30 minutes outside of Nashville, and they started writing and playing music in a setting more like home, finding inspiration in a gospel standard they'd been singing since they were kids. They've made Nashville home by keeping traditions alive, getting together for dinner whenever they're not touring, complete with traditional Mennonite recipes and the same emphasis on faith and family they grew up on. High Valley released a 6-song EP, Grew Up On That. The lyrics of the title track and the other songs take fans through the bandmates' childhoods with references that are both intensely specific and universal enough to tug at the heartstrings of any listeners. So we're going to have a little listen to Grew Up On That and Come On Down.

Ah, yes, come on down. High Valley are making what the music industry in Nashville has called singular, seminal, and a perfect mix of radio revision and respect. Brad and Curtis Rempel like to call it popgrass. When they started out, the Rempel brothers booked as many gigs as they could, playing cover songs to audiences near and far. During those formative years, High Valley became a buzzworthy act in Canada's outlying areas. We made music, we played hockey, we worked on the farm, and we never spent our lives thinking about how much we needed or wanted to be somewhere else, Brad recalls. Our parents took us outside, and we had a blast being creative and making our own entertainment. I think it was very beneficial for us to have been raised out there. Sounds a little bit like many people probably listening today that remember their childhood or time with their grandparents in exactly that sort of setting. Let's have a little listen to the next two songs. This is Big Feelings and Why God Made a River.

Our band started when Curtis was 6 years old, reflects Brad Rempel, in a revealing interview with People. Originally it was Brian and me, and then when Brian left, Curtis joined. Things changed during the pandemic shutdown. For the first time ever, High Valley was not an active thing in our lives, so Curtis got to explore his own passions, says Brad. But that was not all. Brad had seen the signs that his brother Curtis might want to go in a different direction, a direction that would take him away from the highest-selling Canadian band in country music history and would take him closer to family and friends in Canada. So when the phone rang in early 2020 and Curtis was asking if he and his wife could come over and talk, Brad was ready. The huge game changer was that his wife's family had announced that they were moving back to Canada, Brad remembers. They would have the chance to raise their kids with both grandparents living practically on the same street. So the decision was made and discussions began as to when to share it with the rest of the world. However, seeing the world at the time was in the middle of a pandemic and all of High Valley's tour schedule had been cancelled, the decision was made to wait a while before sharing the news. But then, as the world continued to crawl out from under the limits caused by COVID-19, High Valley went and made the news public in June of 2021. "My phone was exploding," explains Brad. "If we had done our job right, our fans have learned through our live shows and from our social media and from our lyrics that faith and family is literally the two most important things to us. So if my brother had faith that he needed to make a change, I'd have to be like the biggest hypocrite in the world to say, 'Hey man, that applies to our fans and we preach that from stage, but don't apply that to your own life.'" And while fans began getting used to the new look of High Valley, Brad already felt rather comfortable with his new surroundings. "This isn't disrespectful to Curtis at all because he's amazing, but we've always been six guys on stage," says Rempel. "I know that early on people knew me and my brother Brian as High Valley, and then they knew me and my brother Curtis as High Valley. But there has always been these other guys on stage with me who too make up High Valley. It's this collection of talented musicians who now make up High Valley, bringing with them a sound that feels awfully recognisable, yet different." So we're going to have a listen to two recent releases by this new look, this new feel for High Valley. These were released this year, so we're going to listen to Living Right and Good Things Go Goodbye.

Family has always taken top priority for the Remples. As Brad says, my boys both play football. One son is a quarterback, and I try hard to fly home for all the football games and get back together. We just fight incredibly hard to get home as much as we can. You'd be surprised how much we're at home. If you look at our schedule, it looks like there's no way, but we do everything possible to get home as much as we can. We've always taken out a second bus for some of... We're also taking out a second bus for some of the tour this year so that we can have family with us and bring our wives and kids. The importance of being present as fathers to their children is reflected in this next song, Fathers and Sons. Let's have a listen.

Throughout their music career, High Valley has earned many accolades, including 10 GMA Canada Covenant Awards, multiple CCMA Award and Juno Award nominations, and the 2013 CCMA Award for Interactive Artist of the Year. They've opened up for several major acts, including Little Big Town, Alan Jackson and Shania Twain. Now, as life continues to evolve, both personally and professionally, Brad Rempel knows one thing to be sure, and that's the fact that High Valley isn't going anywhere. "I was 12 years old when High Valley started," he says quietly, "and I know that if you had asked 12-year-old Brad how serious he was about High Valley, I would have been just as dead serious about it as I am today." Well, I hope you've enjoyed today's very country program as much as I have. Until next time, may the Lord bless you and keep you safe. We're going to finish with the song, Praying Woman.

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1: 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With the details, I'm Jaden James. Federal Labor MPs say they're getting quite worried about the economy as new home sales continue to slump across the country. Michael Packey has more.
2: Treasurer Jim Chalmers has held talks with Labor backbenchers to discuss the intergenerational report to be released next week, which will lay out the economic challenges facing the country. Some MPs have privately voiced concern over falling living standards, while research by the Housing Industry Association shows a 19% drop in new home sales over the 3 months to August. But Federal Housing Minister Claire O'Neill maintains the government's policy settings are right.
3: There's lots of data that tells us that the tax changes are doing exactly what we want.
2: The opposition's Tim Wilson claims Labor is living on another planet.
4: Reality is not matching up with their spin or their narrative.
2: Business groups are urging the government to slash red tape in a bid to boost productivity.
1: Michael Packey with that report. Major Australian fashion brands Q and Veronica Main have entered voluntary administration. The retailer operates 51 stores across Australia and New Zealand, but receivers say rising costs push the company into financial trouble. Retail expert Gary Mortimer says the business has options moving forward.
5: They'll be looking to restructure. They may exit some leases. They may reduce some levels of inventory and costs, or potentially we may find a new buyer and that those two brands will live on.
1: Caravan manufacturer Australian Off-Road has also gone into administration, blaming growing competition from cheaper Chinese imports and rising manufacturing costs. Anti-gambling advocates are calling on the New South Wales Premier to follow the ACT's lead and introduce mandatory account-based cashless gaming. Under ACT reforms, playing the pokies requires an account with a venue and a player account card. Wesley Mission CEO Reverend Stu Cameron says Chris Minns should do the same.
6: We don't need any more reviews. All the evidence is there. We know what works when it comes to reducing and preventing gambling harm. And mandatory account-based gambling with harm prevention measures built in is a big first step.
1: New South Wales has the largest number of poker machines in the country. The Evangelical Church in the UK is turning younger, more ethnically diverse and significantly larger than many people assume. That's according to new research by the Evangelical Alliance, which surveyed nearly 8,500 people and concluded that 5.5 million Britons are evangelical Christians. That's 8% of the population, who make up two-thirds of all practicing Christians in the UK. 40% of them are under the age of 35, and 30% are from ethnic minority backgrounds. United Bible Societies has completed the first new translation of the Bible for the people of the Faroe Islands in 90 years. The translation into the local language of the nation between Norway and Iceland aims to reach a new generation of readers and unite the island's Christians across multiple denominations. In AFL, Fremantle star Andrew Brayshaw says there's belief for the club they can go all the way and win their first flag, starting with Sydney in the Friday night's preliminary final. He told AFL 360 the loss to the Hawks gave them a timely reality check.
7: It sort of kicked us into gear. I feel like now we're starting to play our best footy again. And what you saw on the weekend from us against Geelong was exciting, really strong. And we're loving the idea of the challenge going over to Sydney and playing for it all. So we're really excited.
1: The match is a sellout. That's the latest Vision National News. I'm Jaden James.
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5: You see my friend, this is not a breakdown, it's a breakthrough.
6: Hey guys, this is Andrew Rip. This is a song all about seeing the perspective of a breakdown really as a breakthrough. Isn't that true how you see a breakdown can change the rest of your life? It certainly did for me. I had been running from my pain for a long time and used alcohol to do it until I hit rock bottom and realized rock bottom can be a firm foundation to build up a whole new future. Changed my whole life. I really hope you like this song. God bless y'all.

This is a picture of a scene that is going to take place someday in heaven at the throne of God. You see, you can't change your past, but you can determine your destiny by deciding for Christ. And when you do that, Christ changes your past. He wipes out all the sins of the past.

He's alive tonight. He's willing to come into your heart and change the direction of your life and give you a peace and a joy that you've never known before. And the people ask me why I continue to preach. And I answer, because the word of the Lord has come unto me. And he tells me to go and proclaim his gospel as long as I have breath.

0: a message of repentance. Yet the people of Nineveh believed his message. And the Bible says that the greatest revival, the greatest evangelistic campaign in the history of the world took place in Nineveh. It was a city probably of 600,000 people, and the whole city from the king on down repented.
1: Oh, tonight could last forever. We are one choice born together.
0: And God had mercy upon not only the king, but all the people, and all the people were saved. That could happen here.

the lion. The root of David hath prevailed to receive a new heart from him. I ask you to come tonight. I'm going to ask you to get up out of your seat all over this great auditorium and come and stand quietly and reverently here in front as an indication that you're receiving Christ, that you want a new heart and a new life from this moment on, that you're going to change the direction of your life. The Holy Spirit has been speaking. He's been preparing your heart. Now you come and receive Christ.

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0: Back to Genesis with Dr. John Morris, scientist and creation researcher with the Institute for Creation Research. Dr. Morris, how primitive was early man?
1: Chris, early man was never primitive in an evolutionary sense at all. In the beginning, man was created in the image of God with great ability, even able to communicate with God face to face. All this was before sin, however, and we've been deteriorating ever since. Evidence continues to accumulate that long ago man was highly sophisticated, evidently even performing brain surgery. Skulls have been found with holes drilled in them for surgical reasons, and the person had survived. No, Chris, there never were primitive humans. There were some with less technology and not much education, but Stone Age cultures exist today. This is a level of civilization, but not an evolutionary stage, and it's been that way ever since, back in Genesis.
0: For free information on creation, visit us on the web at www.icr.org.
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5: In this bulletin, Labor to reveal its immigration strategy and a rise in retail crime in New South Wales. With more, I'm Jaden James. The Albanese government will announce its immigration overhaul tomorrow after a six-week delay. Home Affairs Minister Tony Burke will outline the policy at a speech to the National Press Club in Canberra. It follows One Nation's release of its policy on Monday, with the opposition expected to outline details of its plan in the coming weeks. Brisbane remains the country's top-performing capital for property resale gains. Latest data from Cotality shows 99.8% of houses turned a profit, outpacing the national average of 95.4%. Head of Research Jared Berg says national profit margins are starting to slim.
6: Brisbane values are now in decline as well, but at a very early stage, and particularly hold time is the critical factor. So people who have bought 5-10 years ago are in a position where they can profitably resell the property. That's likely to persist for some time to come.
5: Strong population growth and low housing supply continue to drive these high returns. The New South Wales opposition says the government needs to crack down on retail crime following new data which shows a 10% increase in offending over the past 2 years. Bureau of Crime Statistics and Research figures shows most of the major crime categories in New South Wales are stable, besides retail theft. Acting Shadow Attorney General Susan Carter says it's a serious issue across the state.
7: And what that means is that you've actually got often some of our youngest workers trying to face criminals who are stealing.
5: Crime rates in regional New South Wales were also generally stable over the 2 years to June 2026. There's been a step forward in the way endometriosis is diagnosed without the need for surgery. An emerging AI tool can detect signs of endometriosis through one simple scan in less than the time it takes to blink. Adelaide Uni Associate Professor Jody Avery says EndoFusion was able to overcome shortcomings in other imaging tools with 83% accuracy.
8: When we have this algorithm, we can actually teach the information, so we don't need to have both scans, we only need to have one of those scans, and we can come up with this diagnosis in 18 milliseconds instead of the almost up to 12 and a half years now, the diagnostic delay.
5: Experts believe the tool could potentially provide insights for research into other diseases. Overseas, Focus on the Family is urging all American Christians to vote in November's crucial midterm elections. It says they have a moral duty and sacred responsibility to vote, and thereby obey God's command to love your neighbour and care for the well-being of all people. Researchers found 32 million church-going Americans did not vote in the 2024 election, and the turnout for midterms is around two-thirds of that for a presidential election year. Special Force Police in Algeria have raided a worship service at a humanitarian shelter, arresting all 12 Christians present on suspicion of holding an unauthorised religious service. It took place at the House of Refuge in a town near the Moroccan border, which serves as a haven and restoration centre for vulnerable women and their families. The Christians could face hefty fines and jail terms. In sport, Matt Renshaw and Nathan Ellis have starred for the Australian cricket team as they secured a 59-run win for their first one-day international against Zimbabwe. Renshaw smashed 109 runs off 94 balls, while Ellis claimed 5 for 31 with the ball. In NRL, the Dolphins boss is hopeful the team can keep the majority of players coming off contract at the end of the season. 14 players are due to become free agents in November, but Chief Executive Terry Reader says they can get the balance right. That's the latest Vision National News. I'm Jaden James.
0: Here are some life-giving words for you. 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Romans 12:2. Life-giving words for you. From the Handbook of Living, the Bible.
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0: Here's Shout It Out with Rosanna Palmer.
1: There is a real pressure in this world to conform to the pattern of the present world system and to be squeezed into its mould on many different levels. We are bombarded by worldly concepts daily. The Bible tells us not to be conformed, but God wants our minds transformed. The word trans reminds me of the word transported. Be transformed or transported by the renewing of your mind to a different place. No longer stuck, but moving forward into your destiny. We can now live differently, being a light in the darkness. This transformation can only happen as we allow Jesus and His Word to renew our minds so that we are led by God and His truth. No longer intimidated by worldly views or by old limiting mindsets. The world's system is deceptive and very temporal. If we follow Jesus as Lord and live in obedience to His Word, then we will end up where He is. He is now seated at the right hand of the Father. Why don't you determine today to renew your mind to His purposes? Be led by His love. He thinks you are amazing. This is Rosanna Palmer.
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1: I think the first time I turned it on was to hear Dad talking, which was really nice to hear him on the radio. But also, the music is very up-to-date. Mm. Mm-hmm. It wasn't like turning on some Christian radio where you think, oh, gosh. It's very, yeah, very contemporary and easy to listen to. I enjoyed the parenting spot, I think it's called, or something like that. That was really interesting because to get a Christian perspective on raising kids is, you know, a great thing too, which you can't find anywhere.

Hey, this is Andrew Rip, and this is the story behind my song, Rejoice. It wasn't more than about 3 years ago that my wife and I wound up adopting our beautiful daughter, Frances. But to get to the moment when we actually adopted her was a long, painful road. We had tried to start a family our way for about 5 years while all of our friends are in the same zone and having these breakthroughs, having kiddos, starting families, and we're, you know, at baby showers and we're showing up to the first birthday party, second birthday party, and we're just hurting on the inside. Our hearts are breaking for this breakthrough while still celebrating our friends and being super happy for them and loving their kiddos. It was just such a difficult time. And I remember in that season, often I'd wake up and I don't even know if depression is the word, because it doesn't seem like it quite packs the punch that is necessary to describe the way I was actually feeling. I use the word despair. I'd wake up and it was just like difficult to even get out of bed at times. But I remember feeling like the Lord was calling me to sing, specifically use my voice and my gift to sing over my circumstances. And so I would muster the strength to get out of bed, walk over to the piano, sit down, start playing chords, and just start singing truth over my circumstances. A lot of times I would use scripture and I would just scream out, you know, for God did not give me the spirit of timidity and fear, but of a peaceful, powerful, and a sound mind. I mean, I'd use tons of them. That was a go-to for me. But I remember one day I screamed out rejoice a couple times. You know, it calls us. I don't know exactly where it is in the scripture. I don't have it in front of me, but we're called to rejoice always. Not just when things are going well, but to rejoice always. So I was like, wow, like, I'm just going to do it. I don't feel like doing this right now, but I'm just going to sing. My heart is breaking, and I'm going to sing gratefulness over my life. I'm going to sing the breakthrough that I'm hoping to happen into my life. I remember imagining footsteps coming down the hall before she was here. And God is just faithful. I mean, I think our emotions can sometimes get in the way of our peace and what singing truth over our circumstances does. It reminds us that He's working. We are not forgotten. And yeah, that's really where this song came from. Just a real raw moment sitting at the piano and using this gift that God gave me to combat depression and despair in a time of need.

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0: Copying God's Design. This is Ken Ham, an Aussie transplant with a passion for sharing the truth of God's Word. 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Some think they might even replace us or rule over us. But AI isn't evolving, and it's not the next step in our supposed evolution. Artificial intelligence is an example of biomimicry. This is when humans copy God's superior designs in their technology. Now, by studying and trying to copy the way our brains learn and programming machines to learn the same way, we're simply copying God's amazing design. 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
2: In this bulletin, the federal government consulting with AI firms, security concerns at defence bases, and Jack's Law proposed in Victoria. Good afternoon, I'm Jaden James. The federal government is denying suggestions its new AI laws will sell out Australian creatives. Labor originally proposed forcing big tech to pay local artists if their work was used to train AI models. But the government is now considering a system where creators have to opt out of their work being fed into algorithms. Labor MP Claire Clutterham says a range of options are being considered.
3: This is very early stage of discussions. It's out for consultation. I think the Attorney General is encouraging input from all stakeholders. So, you know, but we need to have great investment in AI. AI, the toothpaste is out of the tube. We want to embrace those opportunities, but we also need to back Australian creatives.
2: OpenAI says Australia could become the first country to host AI model training if copyright laws are changed. The opposition says the federal government must constantly review security at our defence bases. A man is on the run after breaking into an RAAF facility in Darwin, allegedly assaulting an officer before stealing a car. Shadow Defence Minister James Patterson says security failures like this simply shouldn't happen.
4: We need our bases to be secure. We need to make sure that unauthorised persons, whether they are someone who has got mental health issues or whether they're someone with malign intent acting on behalf of a foreign power, are not able to access our bases.
2: Northern Territory Police are investigating the incident. The Victorian government says its crackdown on knife crime is about community safety, denying it's a political move before November's election. If Labor is re-elected, Premier Ben Carroll will provide Victoria Police with metal detector wands to be used anywhere across the state without the need to establish designated search areas. The new powers will be under legislation based on Queensland's Jack's Law. Police Minister Paul Edbrook says Victorians have a right to be safe in public.
5: This would go to Parliament early 2027, and the police would also be delivered 1,200 additional handheld metal detectors. Victorians are appalled by knife crimes. People have a right to be safe in public.
2: The Victorian government previously blocked a move by the opposition to introduce similar legislation to Parliament. Overseas, US missionary Jeff Woodkey, who survived 6.5 years of appalling cruel treatment as a hostage in the African desert nation of Niger, has written a book about his ordeal. It's titled All the Way Home, The Incredible True Story of an American Aid Worker's Harrowing 7 Years as an Al-Qaeda Hostage. He describes his brutal captivity, his unanswered prayers, and his profound trauma while being held in searing heat with chains around his ankles. Mr. Woodkey said the experience ultimately transformed his understanding of faith and forgiveness. Christian doctors and healthcare professionals have filed a lawsuit challenging a Colorado law that requires them to participate in medical gender transitions for children. They pledged to offer treatment for genuinely necessary medical care, but the lawsuit said they won't treat young patients with gender confusion. To sport, NRL Dolphins winger Tavita Nafaru has signed a 2-year contract extension, keeping him at Redcliffe until at least the end of the 2029 season. The 20-year-old is the historic first member of the Dolphins Academy to graduate to the NRL. Nafaru says he's learnt a lot from the outgoing Jermaine Isako, who heads to the Storm next season.
6: Jermaine's been a real good mentor, not only for me, but a couple of other young boys who are in the same wing spot. And when I moved over, I kind of told myself it's an opportunity to become a sponge and just soak up all the knowledge from these older blokes. Can learn something from them.
2: Teammate Brad Schneider has also re-signed through to the end of 2028. That's the latest Vision National News. I'm Jaden James.
7: Here are some life-giving words for you. Do not judge others, and God will not judge you. Do not condemn others, and God will not condemn you. Forgive others, and God will forgive you. Luke 6:37. Life-giving words for you. From the Handbook of Living, the Bible.
8: 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I'm Alita Robinson, and each Wednesday morning, I'll be musically speaking about our artists, their lives, their music, new release albums, interviews with the artists and much more. 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
2: Stresses and traumas of life can ravage our souls. A wounded soul devastates emotions, thought life, and ability to make good decisions. But Psalm 23 verse 3 says, "The good shepherd, the protector of our soul, he restores my soul. He leads me in the paths of righteousness for his name's sake." When he restores and revives the soul, his life flows into every emotion, thought, and decision. Painful memories lose their sting. The mind of Christ reigns over traumas. If our pathway is steep or a dangerous clifftop, he protects us from wandering into danger. The Good Shepherd helps us to make right decisions, stay out of trouble, and function in alignment with God's purposes. The healed soul can say, "It is well with my soul." When we allow the Good Shepherd to heal our wounded soul and we follow in his righteous footsteps, great honor and glory is given to his name.
1: Wisdom with Ruth Webb, pastor of the Tabernacle of David.
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Sometimes fear can feel absolutely paralyzing to me. 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I pray that as you listen today, that you would be encouraged, that as you face every single one of your fears, you are held in the arms of a God who is stronger than anything you're afraid of.

0: Acknowledging the loss of a child during pregnancy or as an infant is important for healing and processing grief. I want to invite you to a reflective evening if you have experienced the loss of a little one in pregnancy or after birth. This act of remembrance can be for you or someone you know. If you have been affected by such a loss, you are warmly welcome. We will meet at St Clement's Church Huntley on Wednesday the 14th of October, commencing at 7:30 p.m. You will find like-minded and compassionate people and a space to reflect. For those who wish to do so, there will be a quiet time to light a candle of remembrance. We will continue with prayer and an opportunity for supper and conversation for those who want to stay. For more information, please call me, Hannah Gregory, on 0481 020939.
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This week's scripture comes from Matthew 11, verse 28. Come to me, all you who are weary and burdened, and I will give you rest. Have you ever had trouble sleeping because of things that are happening in your life or memories which will not let you go? The key to peace is found in Jesus. We can do two things to find peace. Firstly, we can bring our struggles, our burdens, our regrets to him and give him all our cares. Secondly, we can cast the burden of our sins at Christ's feet and ask for his forgiveness and his peace. For we know our chief rest is found in him. We know that the Good Shepherd walks with us always. I wonder, how do you know that you are forgiven? I wonder, what do you need to cast at the feet of Jesus today? Let's pray. Heavenly Father, we give you thanks for Mothers Union members in Papua New Guinea, and pray for the literacy, health education and anti-violence programs that they run. We pray that they will have an impact on the lives of women and children in their communities. We also pray for Mothers Union members in Northwest Australia and their outreach activities. May they put Christ at the centre of all they do. We pray also that our churches here in Bendigo may be good examples of people who find their peace in Jesus. May we model to the world asking for forgiveness and forgiving others, so that people around us ask, where do we get your peace? In Jesus' name we pray. Amen.

0: A personal computer that you don't have to plug in. Find out more about yours next on today's Creation Moment. And now, here's our Creation Moments host, Ian Taylor.
1: Whether you know it or not, you are the proud owner of the most complex arrangement of matter in the universe. I'm speaking of your brain. Even though it only weighs 3 pounds, the brain's structure is so complex that it defies all explanation except to admit that a higher intelligence created it. The average brain has 10 billion neurons and multiple billions of connections. It has been estimated that the brain is able to hold 1 million times more information than anyone could possibly learn in a lifetime. Well, if true, this suggests that man was smarter in the past or meant to live much longer. Thanks to the brain, you can listen to someone talk and begin to put your reply together for him, while your brain is also directing a number of other projects, like your heartbeat, breathing, and blood chemistry, without your conscious attention. Your brain, through its extended sensory system, allows your finger to feel a vibration of less than 8/1000th of an inch, or see 10 million different colours. The brain is so marvellously complex that even scientists who deny the soul and believe that the material stuff is all that exists have admitted that the brain leads them to wonder if there is not more to reality. Some are now even willing to talk about a spiritual reality.
2: If you'd like to read more about creation science and biblical worldview issues, visit creationmoments.com for weekly blog posts, articles, and answers to frequently asked questions.
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3: In this bulletin, Labor to unbalance migration policy, smart glasses being banned at swimming pools, and the US deploying weapons into space. With more, I'm Jaden James. The Albanese government will reveal its long-awaited migration overhaul tomorrow. Michael Packey has more.
4: Home Affairs Minister Tony Burke will unveil Labor's migration policy at a speech to the National Press Club on Thursday. Mr. Burke was meant to give the address about 6 weeks ago, but it was delayed amid internal unrest over the extent of proposed cuts to Australia's migrant intake. The minister's speech follows the release of One Nation's migration policy on Monday, which would see 750,000 temporary visa places slashed over 3 years. The government and opposition, along with business groups, have argued the One Nation plan would take a sledgehammer to the economy and push it into recession. The coalition is expected to announce its immigration plan in the coming weeks, linking new arrivals to housing availability.
3: Michael Packey reporting. One Nation support is strongest among electors born in South Africa, Italy, and mainland Europe. Roy Morgan has shared new analysis into the voting intentions of electors by country or region of birth. Support for Pauline Hanson's party was weakest among electors born in Asia. A Sydney council has banned AI smart glasses at its public swimming pools. Canterbury Bankstown has voted to outlaw the technology at its 4 aquatic centres. Mayor Bilal El-Haik says many in the community were worried about the tech.
5: So obviously there's a lot of concerns when it comes to protecting personal privacy. And people visiting our pools should not have to worry about being secretly filmed or photographed.
3: Last month, Brisbane City Council also introduced a ban on smart glasses around public pools. Thousands of BYD utes are being recalled because their spare tyre could fall off. Owners of affected Shark 6 models are being told to remove the spare tyre until the recall work can be carried out. The US has confirmed it has deployed weapons into space for the first time. Washington says the orbital weapons are needed to defend vulnerable military and GPS satellites from foreign attacks. China has condemned the move, warning it risks turning space into an active battlefield. The gospel is being heard around the ruins of Osama bin Laden's former terror hideout in Pakistan, thanks to former Marine Reverend Jason Wolford and his Mission Cry ministry. When he heard that supporters of the 9/11 mastermind wanted to turn his former compound into a memorial, he decided to stop that from happening. He told Mission Network News his response as a patriotic American, a Marine, and a Christian.
6: So I said, Lord, I'd like to take our team and set feet on that ground, pray over it, declare that land to be used for the Lord Jesus Christ, and that you would stop those plans. We have ongoing ministry. People have been baptized. We have discipleship programs that we're teaching, and God is moving in that area.
3: Reverend Wolford says Muslims are turning to Christ, including Taliban members. In AFL, Sydney's Logan McDonald is confident they have enough talent in their side to win the preliminary final against Fremantle. The Swans go into Friday's clash without several key players, including captain Callum Mills. McDonald says they won't be using having an undermanned side as an excuse.
7: Like we've spoken about all year, our game plan is we build our system around no individuals, it's built around the roles, and we've got full confidence. We spoke about as well all pre-season that it's going to take a full squad mentality to do anything this year, and the boys that have come in have really bought into that.
3: Meantime, Carlton's Nick Newman and Nick Haynes have penned one-year contract extensions. That's the latest Vision National News. I'm Jaden James.
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10: All right, welcome to The Daily. Happy Wednesday. We've got a bumper edition of the show. There's so much to squeeze in. Dr. Jodie Richardson from the Well Hello Anxiety podcast is going to be with us a little bit later on in the show, talking about the idea that better sleep could improve your anxiety and your stress levels. She'll join us later. We'll have another look at your artist of the week for King & Country, who are now just 2 days out from the release of their new album, Most Beautiful Colours. We'll hear Joel and Luke talking about track 3 and the current single, What If I Told You? Also, American singer-songwriter Sean Rodriguez is flown halfway around the world to be here in the studio. We'll get to know him very soon. He'll be here with us in just about 20 minutes or so. Plenty of news to cover off as well from We Are Messengers, from Franny Cash, and Josiah Queen with an unreleased demo that may not be unreleased for that much longer. We'll cover off the news, everything that you need to know to kick off The Daily right after this.

0: Are you tuned in to The Daily? Happy Wednesday, halfway through the week. 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
0: All right, Josiah Queen has previewed an unreleased new track called When I See You. Now, alongside the little snippet he posted, says 10,000 comments and I'll drop this one. Now, it didn't take long for the 10,000 comments to appear on the post, and he commented, well, you all hit that 10,000 goal so quick. All right, your move, Josiah, but you know what you got to do now. The song, When I See You, it's going to feature on the new album, Damascus Road, which is just over a month away. That's going to release October 23.
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0: You are tuned in to The Daily. Now, my next guest has travelled half of the globe to be here with us on the show, Mr. Sean Rodriguez. That's a tune right there. Just Like God, Sean's latest single. Sean, so good to have you here in the country. First and foremost, welcome to The Daily.
1: Man, thank you for having me. I'm so excited to be here.
0: First time in Australia, your experience thus far?
1: I have loved it so much. It's beautiful. The weather's amazing. I have yet to see a koala or a kangaroo, but I got plenty of time here.
0: So that's it. We can make that happen for you. We can make that happen. All right, so for someone that hasn't come across your music just yet, how would you introduce them? So to do that, let's hypothetically say you're meeting someone at a function, maybe it's at a party, and they're like, oh, yeah, g'day, I'm Cam. Yeah, Sean, hi. What do you do? How do you answer that question?
1: Oh, man, I make music to fill you up with joy and energy. That's what I love to do, you know? All of my songs, I really want them to just give this feeling of like, Let's get up and let's go get this. We can do it. Like, this is possible. You know, I want to make music that makes you just feel like you can do whatever it is that you're setting out to do.
0: When did this really, more than just an interest, more than just something that was, hey, this would be kind of fun, but going, actually, you know what? I'm going to walk into this and I'm going to give it everything I got.
1: Yeah, so it really was, for a long time, it was something I was so excited about. I loved making music, and I was just kind of making it on the side. And it was about, it was probably 4 or 5 years ago now at this point, where I was actually about to give it up. I was about to walk away from it. I was a family pastor at the time. My wife and I had just had our daughter. And I was like, all right, well, you know, it's probably time to put the hobbies aside and just grow up. You know, like, that's music's not going to be a career for me. Mm. Let's just focus on, you know, on my responsibilities. And before I gave it up, I was like, all right, well, I'll take this one trip out to Tennessee, where I live now, because everybody told me, oh, Christian music happens in Tennessee. That's where it happens. And so I fly out there, and I did what you're not supposed to do, right? I had this long list of requirements when I was praying to God. I was like, all right, God, if you want me to do this, then I need to see this, this, this, this. And I flew out there, and I met with who is now my team, We Rock, and it just was kind of an instant connection. It clicked right away. And the owner, Lance, I remember talking to him, and he was like, yeah, you know, we might be interested in working with you. Your music sounds good, but it's hard to work with people that aren't here. Mm. So if you ever think about moving out this way, let us know and we'll talk again. So I called my wife from Tennessee that night. She was back in Colorado where we were living. And I said, hey, so there actually might be an opportunity for us to like really kind of pursue this and see where it goes. But there's a catch. We would have to move. And my wife right away, she says, okay, I'll start packing. And I'm like, wait, hold on. No, like,
0: I'm not sure I fully made up my mind.
1: Like, you're not understanding what I'm saying. And I'm like, what about the family? What about this? What about this? And she's like, no, I felt God stirring up my heart. Let's go.
0: Wow.
1: And so I get home like 3 days later and the kitchen's packed. And so it was literally probably 2 months after that phone call that we were driving. You know, all that we owned was in our car and we were going out. We didn't have jobs. Mm. We just kind of had like this hope of what was out there. But it's funny because it came from this season of, all right, I'm going to walk away from it.
0: Yeah.
1: But there was just this such strong turn of like, no, this is for you. There's an open door here. Jump into it. And it wasn't a guarantee of like, come out here and you'll have a career. It was come out here and we'll see, but there's the smallest chance. And that was all, I mean, that's what faith is, right? Mm. That's all that you need to know, is that there's the smallest possibility that what you've been praying for can become possible. And that's all that we needed to say, all right, let's just go.
0: That's so good. Hey, Sean Rodriguez is my guest. He's from the States. Here in the studio, you tune into The Daily. More about his song, Just Like God, after this.

0: 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If this is you, business as usual is not the way to go. The good news is your situation can be turned around. All the wisdom you need is in the Bible, our handbook for business. Join me, Peter Fitzgerald, at 8:15 each Monday morning and tap into the handbook principles that will help you thrive in business.
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2: Good afternoon. In stories making news, Labor MPs are voicing growing concerns over the direction of the Australian economy amid fears of a further interest rate hike. Treasurer Jim Chalmers held private talks with colleagues ahead of next week's release of the latest intergenerational report. Roy Morgan has shared new analysis into the voting intentions of electors by country or region of birth. One Nation support is strongest among electors born in South Africa, Italy and mainland Europe. Women's fashion brand Q and its sister label Veronica Main are on the brink of collapse. FTI Consulting says the brands will continue to trade while the business is assessed by receivers. Anti-gambling advocates are calling on the New South Wales Premier to follow the ACT's lead and introduce mandatory account-based cashless gaming. Under ACT reforms, playing the pokies requires an account with a venue and a player account card. And in AFL, young Carlton midfielder Ollie Hollins has re-signed with the Blues, turning down interest from North Melbourne. I'm Jaden James, and those are the latest news and sport headlines.
3: Hey, tune into The Daily. It's Cam here. Joining me in the studio is American singer-songwriter Sean Rodriguez. Let's talk a little bit about the song Just Like God. There's a line in there that I really loved. It talked about, and whether this is just hypothetical or whether this is your actual life story that you feel like you're reflecting. You said he showed up and he made this massive masterpiece.
4: Yeah.
3: Like, I love that line in the song.
4: Man.
3: Is that you or is that just more just a nice songwriting term?
4: Oh, man, absolutely. And so, you know, kind of alluding back to some of the things early on that had just kind of gone wrong, getting into the wrong business relationships, making the wrong decisions, you know, thinking that I knew when I didn't know, you know, those kind of things. And even on the personal training side, like we were talking about, you know, this song, Just Like God, it came from me being thankful for where I'm at, but not being thankful for just the good things, being thankful for the hard experiences that led me to the point that I'm at, you know, those points of tearing, those points of breaking. That's how God makes the mess into a masterpiece, because if it was up to me, I would have continued to make my own stupid decisions. I would have continued to, you know, put trust in people rather than in God. I would have tried to, you know, carry it out on my own strength rather than, you know, saying, all right, God, you show me how to work this. And the mess would have just stayed a mess.
3: Yeah.
4: But God comes into your life. He does what only he can do. One of my favorite verses in the Bible is Ephesians 3:20.
3: It
4: says, now all glory to God, who's able through his mighty power at work within us to accomplish infinitely more than we might ask or imagine. And this song is based off the part of that verse that says, through his mighty power at work within us. So we don't need help getting ourselves in trouble. We don't need help making a mess. We can do that fine on our own. But there is no masterpiece if there is no

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0: Are you tuning into the Daily? American singer-songwriter Sean Rodriguez is here with us in the studio for the very first time. He's flown half the world away just to be here with us. Sean, thanks, mate. Now, we love stories here at the show, and I love how music and songs can be so personal and individual to every single person, almost as an art form. Its interpretation is really through the lens of your own perspective and through your own experiences.
1: Oh, yeah, man. I have a song called Jesus Will, and that song came out of a very personal time for me and my family. We had just had a super unexpected loss and very unfair. We had lost my aunt, and it was just one of these things. She passed away while my uncle was serving at church. She ended up not waking up that morning. And it was just one of these things where I just felt that it was so unfair because they had both given their entire life to ministry. They worked with youth. She, on her own, she changed so many young girls' lives throughout the course of their high school. Yeah. And even at her funeral, they stood up and talked about, I wouldn't be where I am today if she didn't pull me out of this mess that I was in. And it was crazy to see the impact of her life literally changed generations because, you know, she changed these young girls who then had kids who are raising their kids different and all of that. And so I don't write many slow songs, but this song Jesus Will came out of that season where I was just like, man, like just trying to process all of these feelings and these emotions. And I put it out not really like just it was just something that I wrote that was personal to me that I wanted to share.
0: Yeah.
1: And it really started to catch, and people started to say, like, man, I just lost my husband, I just lost my niece, I just lost my cousin, I just lost, you know, all of these people who had just lost. One story specifically, though, I was performing it out in Missouri, in back in the States, and somebody had come over and they left a note with the church. I never even got to see them. They left a note with the church, and it was like it had said, we have been homeless. We were living underneath the bridge down the road from where this event was happening. We heard the music, we came over. By the time they got there, it had landed on the Jesus Will part of the set where I was singing that song. And they had left this note with somebody that was standing stage side. The church ended up tracking them down. Huh. And they were able to, you know, help kind of get them all situated. This was a couple years ago now. They were able to kind of get them, figure out what their story was and kind of like work them through it. But to know that from down the road, you hear music, you come over here, by the time you get here, you hear this song.
0: Yeah.
1: This song is like, it is the song that makes you say, like, all right, we're going to reach out. Like we're going to, you know, go get that help that we've been needing. And it was just such a cool thing to know that then the church followed up and was able to, like, you know, in their hometown now make a difference from somebody that needed that.
0: Yeah.
1: And they wouldn't have known without, you know, the pull of the music and the conviction of that song is just really cool.
0: That's it. Sean, thank you so much for being here, mate. It's been an absolute treat. Just having a chat to find out a little bit more about you. This is the first time we've had you on the show. Yeah. Wish you every success with your music from this point moving forward.
1: Thank you.
0: Welcome to Australia, mate. Thanks for being here on The Daily. Sean Rodriguez.
1: Thanks for having me.

0: Jesus, Jesus, please just come on back, I need you.
1: Britt Bentley was just 28 when he found out he needed a heart transplant.
2: My heart rate dropped to like 27 beats per minute and I almost died.
1: Britt's health crisis was a wake-up call, and not just for his health.
2: That was when I was like, you know what? I need to get back living for God.
1: Just like Britt needed a new physical heart, Billy Graham says we all need new spiritual hearts.
3: The Bible teaches that our hearts are sinful. Is your heart right? Is it right with God?
1: Thankfully, God has provided a solution for our sinful heart. When we say yes to Jesus Christ as Lord and Savior of our life, your heart can be transplanted.
3: The Bible says that He gives a new heart. What about you? Have you received this new heart from God?
1: If you're in need of that new heart, connect with us at findpeacewithgod.net. And when you're there, click on Begin a Relationship with Jesus Christ. findpeacewithgod.net. It's from the Billy Graham Evangelistic Association.
4: I've got so much to be thankful for. Look.

0: Hey, tune into the Daily. Still to come for King and Country. What if I told you? As your artist of the week, we'll continue to count down to Friday and the release of the brand new album, The Most Beautiful Colors. Going to hear Joel and Luke offering their own reflections on track number 3, What If I Told You, which is their current single. Also, we've got news from Franny Cash as her new album approaches and a daily thought from Riley Clements. Doing something a little different today. That's coming up next hour at the Daily.
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4: In this bulletin, Labor looking to ease AI copyright protections, a drop in national housing sales, and a pay rise for South Australian police. With more, I'm Jaden James. The government may give artificial intelligence companies free access to the work of Australian artists. Nelson Scott has more.
5: Labor originally pledged to force big tech to compensate Australian creatives if their content is used to train AI models. But leading firm OpenAI has threatened to curb its investment unless those laws are relaxed. It's now emerged the government is weighing up an opt-out model, giving tech giants access to artists' work unless creators actively block them. Labor MP Claire Clutterham says the party is still considering its options.
6: This is very early stage of discussions. It's out for consultation.
5: But the opposition's Dan Tehan claims the government can't be trusted.
7: Creative artists were told one thing by the Prime Minister. He looks like he's going to do the opposite.
5: Independents also warn the move would throw local creators under the bus.
4: Nelson Scott reporting. The Albanese government is defending its housing policy as new data shows national sales have slumped 19% in the 3 months to August. Labor has reined in negative gearing concessions and slashed the 50% capital gains tax discount. Both measures, along with other budget changes, have hurt the property market. But Housing Minister Claire O'Neill has told Seven the government's policies are working as intended.
6: I'm really respectful of the property industry who have come forward with these numbers, but I'm just telling you that they don't paint the full picture, and there's lots of data that tells us that the tax changes are doing exactly what we want.
4: The Housing Industry Association also says three interest rate rises have weakened confidence in the market. The One Nation leader in New South Wales says he is new to politics and will make mistakes again after being forced to clarify comments on abortion. While speaking at a pro-life rally, Mike Newman said he wanted abortion stopped if the party wins the state election. He now says he was referring specifically to late-term abortions and those for the purposes of sex selection. South Australian police have won a huge pay deal, their largest since 1995. They've been guaranteed pay rises of at least 16% over the next 4 years and could be even higher depending on rank. The police union is urging members to accept the deal or risk walking away with less. Sydney Anglican Services is warning of a sophisticated email scam targeting church communities in multiple denominations. It reports that fraudsters are impersonating church leaders in fake emails to gain access to parish directories and church members. They target staff or members, claiming they've been unable to log into the church directory. If they get access, the scammers then email parishioners and ask them to purchase gift cards, which churches never do. Overseas, a statue of the late Christian activist Charlie Kirk has been vandalised just days after its unveiling and the first anniversary of his assassination. The statue outside Turning Point USA headquarters in Phoenix, Arizona, was desecrated with red paint. A nearby Christian tribute was defaced, with the word Satan scrawled over the name of Jesus. No one has been arrested. To NRL, the Dolphins are using the week off to reset ahead of their preliminary final. Thomas Flegler has been placed under concussion protocols after leaving the field during Saturday's win over the Warriors. He was spotted doing some laps at today's training session. Hooker Jeremy Marshall-King says it's good to see Flegler up and about.
8: Yeah, it's, give him a rest and he's moving around and he seems pretty fine and it'd be good to have him back in the team.
4: The Dolphins have secured young flyer Tevita Nafaru and halfback Brad Schneider on contract extensions. That's the latest Vision National News. I'm Jaden James.
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12: All right, yes, welcome to the show. We're halfway through the week. You're tuned in to The Daily. Tomorrow, Luke Smallbone from For King & Country is going to be here with us on the show for a full preview of this brand new album called The Most Beautiful Colours. Excited for tomorrow's show. But we'll give you another sneak peek look at the album. Both Joel and Luke talk about track 3 called What If I Told You very, very soon. Also, we've got some news from Franny Cash to cover off with her new album dropping the same day as For King & Country. So, little sneak peek at one of the brand new songs. But next, something to ponder and think about, doing it a little bit differently today. You won't be diving into my mind as we unpack an idea, but rather through singer-songwriter Riley Clements. We're going to hear what she's had to say. If you've ever felt like you're behind in life, this is going to be such a timely reminder. It's coming up next at The Daily.

0: Still to come on The Daily, Joel and Luke from For King and Country will deep dive into What If I Told You, track 3 on their album, The Most Beautiful Colours, that lands this Friday. But first, let's do this.
1: Something to think about.
2: Wow, I never thought of it like that.
0: All right, something a little different today for our daily thought. We're still going to get you thinking for a couple of minutes, but this time through the lens of Riley Clemens. She posted some really great thoughts online just a day or so ago. She was sitting in the car and just really felt strongly to share. And so we're going to play what she had to say, because if you've ever felt like you're just behind in life, well, take a listen to what Riley had to say.
3: You are not running out of time. You are not behind.
4: If your timeline, if what's going on in your life, whether it's relationship, marriage, kids, career, money, whatever, if it doesn't look like the people you see on social media or your friends, even your family, if it's not the same as theirs, that's okay. You're not behind. God has you on a different journey, different timeline. And I used to be so scared that I was behind, that I was not hitting these milestones in time, because there's this, such a lie that you got to do it all by a certain time. And it's so easy to fall into that. But I have found so much freedom and joy in choosing to believe Jeremiah 29:11, for I know the plans I have for you. He's going to give me a hope and a future. He's got it all planned out. Good work in me that he's going to see through to completion. And I'm choosing to believe that. And I think you should believe that too. I can't tell you what to believe, but I do want to remind you that you are not running out of time. You're not behind. You're not failing. It's not like that. You're on this beautiful journey and path in your own life, and you're going to be just fine. Collectively, take a deep breath. You got this. You're going to be okay. Enjoy the moment that you're in. You're never going to get it back. And I fully believe that there is so much purpose in it. It's preparing you for whatever's next. Hope in the future. He's got you. You're good. Bye.
0: That's good, Riley. Worth thinking about. Thank you. That's your daily thought.
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0: still to come on the daily. We're going to cover off some news about Franny Cash. She's given us a taste of an unreleased song on her debut solo album that's out this Friday, like your Artist of the Week for King and Country. The Most Beautiful Colours lands in 2 days. Cannot wait for you to hear this collection of songs. In fact, Luke Smallbone's going to join us on the show tomorrow. So really excited to get his thoughts on the project just before the album drops on Friday. But for now, let's dive into What If I Told You. It's the band's current single. We'll hear from Luke in just a moment. But first, a couple of thoughts from Joel about where this song is heading.
1: I will throw to Luke on this because many ways there are songs in the For King Country ethos that are Luke moments, like Burn the Ships as a song. Part of my responsibility as a collaborator, as a partner, was to sort of pull that out of him and push and prod. And then there are songs for him, like for me, like Control, that he really was like, hey, this is to the point of, like, I think kind of him saying, I think you really mostly need to sing this song, that are my songs. And then obviously there are songs that are us, and that's the beauty of collaboration, you know, like the door swings both ways and then sometimes it lands in the middle. What If I Told You is really a personal song in many ways for Luke, and he'll share more about that, but I'll tee it up by saying something I love about writing. I do love questions more than answers. You know, what's the, Jesus asked, I think that's 300 odd questions, or was asked 300 odd questions or something, and he only ever gave three answers. You know, he sort of was the master of the rhetorical question. And so we've sort of had a bit of fun in asking this question. And you're right. What is it? Is it a question? Is it a statement inside a question? That's the beauty of songwriting. It's sort of up to you to decide. But I'll defer to Luke for, I think, what it means for him and what it means for us as a song.
0: Luke's thoughts on What If I Told You, and we'll play it for you too next at The Daily.

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2: Good afternoon. In stories making news, the federal government is considering giving AI giants open access to artist content unless creatives decide to actively opt out. Labor originally pledged tech companies would have to pay local artists if their work was used to build AI systems. Victorian Premier Ben Carroll is committing to introduce Jack's Law if Labor is re-elected in November. The move forms part of a pledge for sweeping new police powers to crack down on knife crime. South Australian police have been offered a huge pay rise of at least 16% over 4 years. A news helicopter has crashed in Los Angeles while filming the scene of a fatal bus accident. 3 people have been confirmed dead, including one believed to be a pedestrian who was on the ground when the aircraft came down. And the PGA Tour has reiterated it's not looking to welcome back refugee LIV players as the Rebel League's future remains under a cloud. I'm Jaden James, and those are the latest news and sport headlines.
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0: Are you tuned into The Daily next to cover off the news about Franny Cash? Another new song has emerged online before she drops her album on Friday, sharing her release date with For King and Country. What if I told you, cover me a cover when you need it? And Corey Asbury too, for that matter. It's going to be a big day this Friday. But we're turning our attention to For King and Country as your artist of the week, and this song called What If I Told You. It's the band's current single that is doing very well right across the globe. We heard Joel just a moment ago talking about that this one was really something that was close to Luke's heart. So here is Luke to explain a little bit more before we play it about What If I Told You.
1: Yeah, so, you know, What If I Told You is one of those where we get the privilege of writing this music with some of our dearest friends in the world. And oftentimes you're catching up and you're talking. And sometimes that goes for quite a lot of hours.

0: was actually. And so to this day that we were working on What If I Told You was no different. So we were all going around, you know, with Jeff Soika and Mr. Gamble. And we were just catching up about life. And somehow it came to me and they're like, well, Luke, you know, what's going on in your world? And to be honest, I think I just had a morning or a day, or maybe it was a week, that I just felt, you know, it was for whatever reason, a little bit of a rough day. And I just said, you know, guys, for me today, I just don't feel good enough. You know, I don't feel like I'm a good enough husband. I don't feel like I'm a good enough father. I don't feel like I walk with Jesus.
1: A good enough brother.
0: A good enough brother, even.
1: I was like, yeah, you know what? You're right.
0: Joel's like, that's
1: it. We got to write this song today.
0: Luke has never been more truthful. And so I just said, you know, guys, I would love to write, in some cases, it actually be a little selfish. I would love to write a song to me in this scenario. And I said, because I think that there's millions of other people going through moments like this. And one of the things I've always loved about music is like the great comforter. I mean, you obviously go back to, you know, David, and that's essentially how he got his start, if that makes sense, was he comforted people with music. And I find myself, when I write a song and we write a song that comforts our own souls, that it makes me realize that when it connects with somebody else, it makes me realize that there's millions of other people that are going through very similar things that we are. And it inherently makes us, actually, even as songwriters, it makes us feel a little less lonely. And so what if I told you, in some cases, we sing this for other people, and there's a great chance I will be singing and we will be singing this song for years to other people. But at the end of the day, it was actually written to comfort my own soul in a day where I just didn't quite feel enough.
2: So good. Luke Smallbone from Your Artist of the Week for King & Country. From the new album, The Most Beautiful Colors, it lands on Friday. 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

0: 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What if I told you that I believe it?
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0: 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Time to wander over to the news desk. Let's do it.
1: I like to get the daily news.
0: All right, so just like for King & Country and Corey Asbury, Franny Cash is preparing to release her new album this Friday. Called Here I Am. It's going to be her debut album as a solo artist. It's now just a couple days away. And she's been teasing one of the new unreleased songs online this week. I love this one. It's called Honest to God.

There it is. There's a video coming for the song as well. The song, the album, the video, it's all out in the world this Friday, September 18.

0: of me.
1: Ben Fuller is a Christian music artist who's not shy about his past struggles with drugs and alcohol.
2: There was a point where I was drinking, you know, 15 to 17 beers every night.
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2: The only thing that stopped me from using was accepting Christ as my Lord and Savior.
1: At the root of Ben's addiction was an emptiness deep inside. There's a cure for that. Billy Graham explains it.
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0: Still to come on the daily from We Are Messengers. I'm only halfway. Countdown is on to their new album as well. Project Halfway Home drops next week, but the band have just given us a little preview of every single one of the new songs. 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
2: In this bulletin, the government to reveal its migration overhaul and the opposition accusing Labor of betraying the arts industry. With more, I'm Jaden James. Home Affairs Minister Tony Burke will deliver a plan to tighten Australia's immigration intake rather than announce drastic cuts. Mr. Burke will announce the policy at a National Press Club speech in Canberra tomorrow. It's understood he plans to rein in bridging visas and overhaul the Administrative Appeals Tribunal to deal with a backlog of cases. Labor believes reducing the net migration rate to 225,000 over 2 years would make the system more sustainable. The opposition claims the federal government can't be trusted to protect Australian artists from AI companies. Labor originally pledged tech companies would have to pay local artists if their work was used to build AI systems. But the government is now considering giving firms open access to artists' content unless creatives decide to actively opt out. Senior Liberal MP Dan Tehan argues the move would betray the arts industry.
3: No one can have faith, including the creative artists here in Australia, on anything the Prime Minister says. Because the Prime Minister said to our artists here in Australia, don't worry, I've got your back. And then they're considering options where they might sell them out.
2: The Greens have accused Labor of prioritising the interests of AI companies. Government biosecurity recommendations to protect poultry from bird flu have forced some free-range farmers to temporarily move their birds indoors. Major supermarkets are now putting up signage in their stores, asking shoppers to support poultry farmers during the transition. Australian Eggs Managing Director Rowan McMonies says they're giving customers a choice.
4: Those farms are going to be putting updated labelling on their packs. That gives the consumer a really clear sense of what's going on. If they're a committed free-range consumer and they want to make sure the free-range sector is sustainable, of course they can continue to support and buy free-range. If they don't, they don't have to.
2: The H5N1 strain has not yet been detected in commercial poultry in any state. Overseas, the US Defence Department's Inspector General says the war with Iran has led to a shortfall in munitions. The independent watchdog says industrial base bottlenecks are causing issues with resupply. The announcement contradicts President Donald Trump, who has denied the US is facing shortages. The evangelical church in the UK is turning younger, more ethnically diverse, and significantly larger than many people assume. That's according to new research by the Evangelical Alliance, which surveyed nearly 8,500 people and concluded that 5.5 million Britons are evangelical Christians. That's 8% of the population, who make up two-thirds of all practicing Christians in the UK. 40% of them are under the age of 35, and 30% are from ethnic minority backgrounds. United Bible Societies has completed the first new translation of the Bible for the people of the Faroe Islands in 90 years. The translation into the local language of the nation between Norway and Iceland aims to reach a new generation of readers and unite the island's Christians across multiple denominations. In sport, the Brisbane Lions are gearing up for their fifth consecutive preliminary AFL final this Saturday. They will travel to Melbourne this week for the crucial game at the MCG against Hawthorn. Midfielder Josh Dunkley has told Fox Footy a Lions three-peat is not top of mind for the players.
5: You know, that's more the exterior noise is the three-peat kind of thing, but we're all just excited about the opportunity that's in front of us this week, and that's the Hawks, who played some really good finals footy against Freo a couple of weeks ago. So we're not looking too far ahead. We're staying in the moment.
2: Meantime, Fremantle defender Brandon Cox won't return for the Dockers in Friday night's AFL preliminary final at the SCG. That's the latest Vision National News. I'm Jaden James.
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9: All right, hey, welcome to the daily. It's been a bumper show. There's been so much going on. We've had guests coming in and out the studio door, and we are so not even close to being done yet. We are Messengers. They're dropping their new album next week. Darren's going to be with us on the show next week too. Excited to catch up. He's one of my favourite humans on the planet. But with the new album dropping, they've just given us a little teaser of every single one of the songs. Now, some of them you know, they've been out for a while. Some of them you won't have heard before. We'll cover these off for you at the news desk. But next, what if better sleep could improve your anxiety and your stress levels? If you've ever found yourself lying awake at 3 a.m. with your mind racing, you're feeling anxious, overwhelmed, or even exhausted, Dr. Jodie Richardson's going to explain what's going on and how a good night's sleep can be a bit of a game changer. Next at The Daily. Everybody.

0: 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Time to put your mental health onto the agenda. And my next guest drops a new podcast in this space every single week from Well Hello Anxiety. It's Dr. Jodie Richardson. Welcome back to the Daily, Jodes.
1: Hi, Ken.
0: Hey, I want to talk about one of my favourite things to do, and that is sleep. I love a good night's sleep. I love a good nap, but sleep in this new episode of The Potty can be one of the most powerful tools for anxiety relief. Let's talk about this.
1: Oh, my gosh. You and me both. I think as adults, we cherish it, and we probably often never feel like we get enough. But one of the things, Cam, that I learned about sleep and anxiety from Dr. Gemma King was that even just one night of poor sleep can make the fear center of our brain much more reactive. And so we struggle the next day with anxiety, with being more hypervigilant, and even in the way that we interpret the way other people are talking to us.
0: That's so interesting. My wife always tells me that when I don't get enough sleep, I'm particularly grumpy. Now, she obviously sees me at my best and she sees me at my worst and chooses to still love me anyway. But it's comforting to know that physiologically, it's not just because I'm a jerk.
1: No, oh my gosh, absolutely not. It is the same for all of us, Cam. Even just the way we interact, the way we even read people's expressions and the way that they're talking to us, even employees, there was really interesting research. Employees in meetings with bosses who hadn't slept well don't feel as psychologically safe. So there's very much something about our physiology and the way we respond to other people around us when we're not well rested, another good reason to get a good night's sleep.
0: I feel like there's almost an outdated way of thinking that wears a lack of sleep like a badge of honour, almost that I can charge on and I'm fine off 3 hours a night or whatever it is. But really, all this new research is suggesting that's probably not a great idea.
1: It's really not. And she was very direct, Dr. Gemma King, in her book. She said, cut your sleep short, cut your life short.
0: Yeah, wow.
1: And that is kind of the nuts and bolts of it. So we need, you know, a good 8 hours each night, but we need consistency. And that's something that is really well understood now. It's not just going to bed at 1 and sleeping till 9, you know, 1 a.m. I'm saying. We need consistency. We need to be going to bed in the same sort of 30-minute window each night. And she also said that if we get the sleep we need, we won't even need an alarm.
0: Oh.
1: We wake up naturally.
0: Perhaps this is venturing down another angle, but for someone listening at the moment who struggles with sleep, maybe it's something that they find themselves tossing and turning all night, maybe they struggle to get to sleep, they struggle to stay asleep. Is there anything that we can do to be able to recommend for them just a couple of things to try?
1: Oh, yeah, there was a great suggestion that she had, and she elaborates on it, obviously, in our conversation, but she talked about cognitive shuffling as a way to help us get back to sleep if we do wake up at 3 a.m., which is common for a lot of adults. And cognitive shuffling is essentially choose a word, and the word might be just something neutral. You know, it might be flower, and then you'll start with F and think of all of the kind of random words that start with F that can keep your mind occupied but not worried about anything. And then when you run out of those words, move to L, etc. And she said you usually don't get too far through the word. Keeps your mind enough to do, but helps your system settle back down, ready for another snooze.
0: All right, fantastic stuff. Lots of things to try. Sleep could just be the most powerful tool for anxiety relief. Thanks so much for giving us a couple of headlines on this one. Dr. Jodie Richardson from the Well Hello Anxiety podcast. Thanks for joining us on The Daily.
1: Pleasure to be back with you every week, Cam. Thank you.
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4: 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I suggest you allocate a day each week to work on improving the product you are responsible for, the business. And for you as manager, start delegating your worker tasks to the team in a methodical and timely way. 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

0: Come on the Daily. We Are Messengers have dropped a little preview of every song on their brand new album. We'll cover it off at the news desk. In fact, you know what? I'm going to give you one right now. Here's a song called Sorries and Retributions.
1: Hey!

0: Yeah, that one's towards the back end of the record. I will give you a listen to a handful more when we get to the news desk. But first, we're going to hit rewind. We'll revisit a song that topped the charts this week 8 years ago. And I'm struggling to wrap my head around the fact that that was 2018. Anyway, our daily flashback after this.
1: G'day, it's Hank, and this is Aussie Grown Across the Nation.
2: Yes, it is.
1: This week, Roma Waterman and Ethan Beer. It's the only one that matters. New music by Daniel Hagen and Two or Three. And in the artist spotlight this week, the Love Northern Rivers series continues with Inia and Angela.

0: to build its first Australian data centre in the state. The $31 billion Western Downs Digital Park has been proposed to be built on a 700-hectare plot near Dalby. Thousands of BYD utes are being recalled because their spare tyre could fall off. Owners of affected Shark 6 models are being told to remove the spare tyre until the recall work can be carried out. The US has confirmed it has deployed weapons into space for the first time. Washington says the orbital weapons are needed to defend vulnerable military and GPS satellites from foreign attacks. And Liverpool is into the fourth round of the English League Cup with a 3-1 win over Tottenham. I'm Jaden James, and those are the latest news and sport headlines.
1: Next on the Daily, before it officially drops next week, I'll give you a listen to a handful of brand new songs from We Are Messengers' new album, Halfway Home. We'll cover that off at the news desk after we hit rewind.
2: Are you telling me you built a time machine?
1: Yeah, this seems really strange to say, but for our daily flashback, we're going back 8 years to 2018. When did 2018 become 8 years ago? All right, so the song that we're about to play topped the charts this week from the Aussie ensemble Young and Free. The song's called Let Go, as Aidan King explains.
3: I think Let Go is a song about trusting God, and the journey of the song starts at a place where it's like you hesitate on trusting God. So it has this journey from the moment before salvation right through to the chorus, which is like, all right, I let go. And then second verse into the whole idea of now living a life devoted to God. So that's Let Go.
1: Young and Free's Let Go appeared on their album 3, appropriately titled, as their third studio project. It's up the chart this week 8 years ago in 2018. It's your daily flash.

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0: Are you tuned into the Daily? Cam here. We're almost done, but hey, this is cool. Let's cover off of the news desk before we go.
1: I like to get the daily news.
0: New album from We Are Messengers comes next week, and the band said they'd be releasing clips of some of the new songs before it landed. Well, in a new post online, they've given us a preview of every single song. They said, we've worked really hard on these ones and hope you enjoy them as much as we do. But more importantly, we hope these songs can help bring you a little bit closer to Jesus than you were before. And we're going to go through them all. Haven't got the time, but here's just a couple that you won't have heard before. This is Heavy and Light.
2: So why is everything heavy?
0: Here's another song called I Know We'll Be Okay.
2: I can take all the heartache.
0: I really like this one.
2: I can dance in the rain.
0: And then there's the song that rounds out the project called Jesus You Couldn't Recognize. There's Just A Few, alongside Room For You, Halfway Home, Lay It All On You, Faith, Hope, Love. It's going to be a massive album. Darren Mulligan from We Are Messengers is going to join us on the show next week to count down. But hey, that's all ahead of us next week on The Daily.

0: While on vacation with his family one Sunday morning, Mike Arena received an email that would change the course of his life.
1: That Sunday morning, I got an email from Dad, just like dozens of previous emails about the ministry and that they still needed people. That one just hit differently.
0: That email led to Mike becoming a full-time missionary in Alaska. That's a unique calling. But Mike understands how important it is to share the good news of Jesus' gospel message, as Billy Graham explains.
2: The gospel provides the only satisfaction in the universe for man's spiritual nature. The gospel recognizes the tremendous fact of sin and proposes an adequate remedy. Jesus Christ knew that the gospel and the gospel alone would solve the problems and ills of the world.
0: The gospel of Jesus Christ is good news for everyone. 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We're the Billy Graham Evangelistic Association.
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0: Hey, that wraps up the daily. It's been a huge show. Thanks for being here. Thanks to Sean Rodriguez flying halfway around the world to join us in the studio earlier on in the show. Thanks to Dr. Jody Richardson from the Well Hello Anxiety podcast. It's been an absolute whopper. And tomorrow will be huge. On the eve of For King and Country's new album, The Most Beautiful Colors, Luke Smallbone will be with us on the show tomorrow. So excited to get his take on this record. We'll talk Drummer Boy, the brand new movie that's coming out in November. But all attention, because we'll be 24 hours closer to this new album. Anticipation is at an all-time high. Cannot wait for you to hear it when it drops on Friday. But we'll get ready properly. Luke from For King and Country joins us on The Daily tomorrow.
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3: In this bulletin, Labor's refugee intake facing scrutiny, national housing sales declining, and a news helicopter crashes in LA. With the details, I'm Jaden James. The opposition claims there's a $7 billion budget black hole following an increase to Australia's refugee intake to 20,000. Parliamentary Budget Office shows only 13,700 humanitarian places have been funded. The coalition claims the lower number was overturned by the Prime Minister after asylum seeker groups raised concerns. Liberal leader Angus Taylor used question time to seize on the issue.
4: But on 27 of August, the Prime Minister texted an ABC journalist to reverse that position back to 20,000. Okay. Prime Minister, did the Treasurer or Cabinet approve this $7 billion decision? And where is the money coming from?
3: Nearly 1 million refugees have entered Australia since the end of the Second World War. There's a warning new home builds will slow down as housing sales crash almost 20% in 3 months. The federal government is brushing aside concerns, insisting it will build an additional 30,000 homes for the country. Housing Industry Association Chief Economist Tim Reardon says they're expecting the sales slowdown to be temporary.
5: And with that rise in established prices, we will again see new home sales picking up. And we expect that this is only going to cause a lag or a delay in the recovery of new home building.
3: The association says budget tax changes and three interest rate rises have weakened confidence in the market. The New South Wales government admits a surge in retail theft is a concern as new crime figures are released. Jefferson Shaw reports.
6: The new figures show almost all 13 of the state's major crime categories have been stable over the last 2 years. The outlier in the Bureau of Crime Statistics and Research data is retail theft, which is up by around 10%. Police Minister Yasmin Catley says there's still more to do.
7: These results are significant, but nobody is declaring victory.
6: Acting Shadow Attorney General Susan Carter says the data also shows a jump in youth crime.
8: 20% increase in young people engaged in violent assault.
6: She says the opposition will introduce adult crime, adult time laws to crack down on the violence.
3: Jefferson Shaw reporting. Overseas, a news helicopter has crashed in Los Angeles while filming the scene of a fatal bus accident. Three people have been confirmed dead, including one believed to be a pedestrian who was on the ground when the aircraft came down. Focus on the Family is urging all American Christians to vote in November's crucial midterm elections. It says they have a moral duty and sacred responsibility to vote and thereby obey God's command to love your neighbour and care for the well-being of all people. Researchers found 32 million church-going Americans did not vote in the 2024 election, and the turnout for midterms is around two-thirds of that of a presidential election year. Special Force Police in Algeria have raided a worship service at a humanitarian shelter, arresting all 12 Christians present on suspicion of holding an unauthorised religious service. It took place at the House of Refuge in a town near the Moroccan border, which serves as a haven and restoration centre for vulnerable women and their families. The Christians could face hefty fines and jail terms. In AFL, Fremantle defender Brendan Cox has been told he won't be facing Sydney in Friday night's clash at the SCG. Cox hasn't played since injuring his calf on August the 22nd and was pushing for a call-up against the Swans. And in NRL, Dolphins winger Tavita Nafaru has signed a 2-year contract extension, keeping him at Redcliffe until at least the end of the 2029 season. That's the latest Vision National News. I'm Jaden James.
9: Here are some life-giving words for you. 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Luke 6:38. 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From the Handbook of Living, the Bible.
10: Growing into Healing and Wholeness is on Tuesdays at 7 p.m. and repeated on Sundays at 11 a.m. With warmth and compassion, Reverend Roger Rich explores many facets of well-being from a biblical and practical perspective. Growing into personal healing and wholeness is a journey requiring patience. Roger invites you to take this journey with a friend.

0: What if I said there's a guaranteed way to get your prayers answered? I'm Tanya Harris of God Conversations. 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To ask whatever we want and it'll be done? 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Jesus is the vine and we're the branches. 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Remaining in God means aligning our hearts to God's ways. 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And when we respond, nothing will stop the power of our prayers, and that's a guarantee. 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

with the band Skillet. Our song Refuge is about this. I can't remember a time in my life that has been this volatile. I do not remember a time in my whole life where the world seemed absolutely crazy and getting crazier by the day. I can never remember feeling this anxious about what's happening around me, this stressed out about it, sometimes angry, or even just helpless, like hopeless and helpless, like nothing I do is going to make a difference anyway, because no one can fix this. But here's the thing, we know that that's not actually true according to the Bible. There's a wonderful scripture, a lot of you know it. It says this, "The Lord is my refuge and my strength. He is always present in my times of trouble." This song, Refuge, is about this. There is a tension that we have to hold as Christians, and it is this, that number one, I am weak, but number two, He is strong. That is the tension that we hold as Christians. We can walk in victory as long as we are walking in the Spirit, because victory belongs to the Lord. But in our own strength, we cannot walk in victory. In our own strength, we cannot earn salvation. In our own strength, we are absolutely helpless in this world. So the challenge to me is that I may walk in the Spirit, that the Spirit inside of me would be strong, and the Spirit inside of me would be able to fight these battles, that I would not give in to anxiety, that I would not give in to the fear. That is very real, because there's a lot of reasons to be afraid right now. So I hope this song encourages people. Do not fight in your own strength, because you're just like me. You are weak and you will not be able to overcome. However, if you fight in the strength of the Lord, He is strong and He shows Himself strong through our weakness. Then what you have is the Spirit doing the fighting for you. And when you do that, then you are saying, God, I trust You. I trust that You are my refuge. I trust that You are the one who is in control and the battle belongs to You. And I find in myself, that is when I truly have peace. That is when I am resting in God. So I hope this song encourages you to find rest in God, who is your refuge.

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0: The biblical record speaks of a global flood in Noah's day. If that's true, and it is, we would expect to find layer after layer of water-laying sediment. We would expect millions of animals to have drowned and been covered in the soft mud, and we would expect many of those animals to have been preserved as fossils. We might expect that some of the organic material buried in between layers would create organic coal and oil deposits. We would expect to see massive mountain ranges pushed up as the still pliable layers were shifting. We would expect to find indications of past volcanic activity throughout large areas. There are tons of predictions we can make based on the biblical account of the flood, and what we would expect is exactly what we find. I'm David Reeves. Truly, the heavens declare the glory of God.
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3: In this bulletin, Queensland signs a deal with a major AI company and the Victorian government pledging to boost police powers. With the details, I'm Jaden James. The Albanese government is playing down suggestions it has increased the refugee intake, blowing a $7 billion hole in the budget. The opposition claims the budget papers show there's only enough funding for 13,700 humanitarian visas. It's understood key cabinet members agreed to the number, but it was overturned by the Prime Minister to climb to an intake of 20,000. The Queensland Premier has confirmed a deal has been struck with AI giant Anthropic to build its first Australian data centre in the state. The $31 billion Western Downs Digital Park has been proposed to be built on a 700-hectare plot near Dalby. Speaking in State Parliament, David Crisafulli says they expect the site plan to come online in 2027.
4: It's a major win that will deliver more jobs and put more energy into Queensland's grid. I met with Anthropic during my recent trade mission to outline why Queensland was the place to invest. To have secured Anthropic's first major investment in Australia is a massive show of confidence in Queensland.
3: The lease is subject to approval from the Foreign Investment Review Board. Victorian Premier Ben Carroll has refused to say whether he advocated for his predecessor to introduce Jack's Law, as he vows to give police beefed-up powers to crack down on knife crime in Victoria. Victorian police would be equipped with 1,200 extra wands by early next year if Labor is re-elected, with the power to randomly search people for knives anywhere in public. Older Australians are being urged to start having discussions about when they might hang up their car keys. Research shows almost 60% of older adults don't have a plan for when they will enter driving retirement. ACU road safety expert Dr. Joanne Bennett says waiting for a crash or a near miss can make the transition harder.
5: Driving retirement can be a difficult time for older adults, as they not only have to adjust to the practical challenges of how to get around, but also the loss of lifestyle, independence and sense of identity that driving has afforded them.
3: Dr. Bennett recommends families should start planning for driving retirement while an older person is still driving safely. US missionary Jeff Woodkey, who survived 6.5 years of appalling cruel treatment as a hostage in the African desert nation of Niger, has written a book about his ordeal. It's titled All the Way Home, the incredible true story of an American aid worker's harrowing 7 years as an Al-Qaeda hostage. He describes his brutal captivity, his unanswered prayers, and his profound trauma while being held in searing heat with chains around his ankles. Mr. Woodkey said the experience ultimately transformed his understanding of faith and forgiveness. Christian doctors and healthcare professionals have filed a lawsuit challenging a Colorado law that requires them to participate in medical gender transitions for children. They pledge to offer treatment for genuinely necessary medical care, but the lawsuit said they won't treat young patients with gender confusion. In the NRL, a Broncos veteran is putting the cross-city team rivalry aside and throwing his support behind the Dolphins' finals campaign. The Finns have locked in their first preliminary final, following a triumphant win over the Warriors in New Zealand. Ben Hunt says they've got a real chance at the premiership.
6: Their defence over New Zealand, I thought, was the best it's been all year. And, you know, if they can keep that up, you know, going into the next, you know, few games, I think they're a proper chance, you know, of winning the grand final, because we all know how well they can attack, but it's their defence that let them down. And, you know, that was some of the best defence I've seen from them last week, so...
3: Meantime, Dolphins halfback Brad Schneider has also secured a new deal, staying on for the next 2 seasons. That's the latest Vision National News. I'm Jaden James.
0: Here are some life-giving words for you. You are the people of God. He loved you and chose you for his own. So then you must clothe yourselves with compassion, kindness, humility, gentleness and patience. Colossians 3:12. Life-giving words for you. From the Handbook of Living, the Bible.

0: After winning the Super Bowl as both a player and a coach, Tony Dungy knows the meaning of fame and success. But even with those accomplishments, he chose a different purpose in life.
1: Whether I was a player, a coach, a broadcaster, I'm doing it for the Lord, and I'm doing it to point people to Christ. That has to be my life mission.
0: Tony has made it his life's mission to point people to Jesus Christ because he's the only source of true happiness and peace. Billy Graham explains.
2: 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He will bring satisfaction and peace and joy to your heart.
0: 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We're the Billy Graham Evangelistic Association.
3: 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We will continue with prayer and an opportunity for supper and conversation for those who want to stay. For more information, please call me, Hannah Gregory, on 0481 02 09 39.
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Hey, this is Cade Thompson, and this is the story behind my song, Arms of Jesus. Before I wrote this song, I'd been reflecting on the many unchanging characteristics of Jesus. He is full of peace, grace, mercy, love, forgiveness, and healing. We can all relate to a moment in our lives when we found ourselves at a point of desperation, when we are in need of hope, freedom, and even a miracle. Maybe that is you right now. In that moment, it feels like all you have left is enough strength to fall into the arms of Jesus. No matter what pain you've walked through, either from your own doing or simply by what has happened to you, God is waiting for you. His arms are wide open, and He is ready for you. Let the healer do what only He can.

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1: Welcome to Those Who Have Gone Before, a series that explores the lives of great Christians from our past. Here's your host, George Halima.
2: We pick up the story of John Newton, writer of Amazing Grace, in the midst of his father's crusade to make him a sea captain. After a severe moral slide, it is evident God's hand kept him from suicide, which he often contemplated. Ship captains found him such a problem that he was traded to a slave trader in Africa. While the trader was away, his black wife mistreated him to the point of captivity in a hut where he went without food or water for days and treated as a slave. He sent letters to his father to rescue him, letters that would take months to arrive. His language was so filthy that even other sailors were shocked. He had completely abandoned his faith until one day he came upon The Imitation of Christ by Thomas A. Kempis that made a deep impression upon him. Eventually, he began reading the New Testament and through time developed a deep faith in his newfound Savior, Jesus Christ. The rescue ship arrived and John found himself on the way back to England. There were in the next few years several voyages and several visits to Polly. Finally, she consented to marriage. After they were married, John now had to make a living. His only opportunity was to captain a slave ship, which he did for several voyages, and shortly thereafter, Polly took ill as a result of the stress from being away from John so much of the time. John now had to find other employment. He began working for customs in Liverpool, and his life as a sea captain came to an end.
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3: Well, happy Wednesday to you. Thanks for spending some time with us here at Derek Prince Legacy Radio. We are at the end, the 10th week of a 10-week series by Derek Prince called Laying the Foundation. And his topic this week is eternal judgment. It's not just negative, condemning stuff, some people think. Instead, it's about how our works can pass the test, how our works can endure the fire of God's judgment, righteousness, and we can do works that last and please the living God. Let's listen.
4: So we're not talking about a judgment of condemnation. We're talking about judgment which will assess the service that you've offered to Jesus during your life. And the clearest place that this is described is 1 Corinthians chapter 3, verses 11 and following. Paul is speaking about building the church, and he says, "No other foundation can anyone lay than that which is laid, which is Jesus Christ. Now, if anyone builds on this foundation with gold, silver, precious stones, wood, hay, straw, each one's work will become manifest, for the day will declare it, because it will be revealed by fire, and the fire will test each one's work of what sort it is. If anyone's work which he has built on it endures, he will receive a reward. If anyone's work is burned, he will suffer loss, but he himself will be saved. Yet so as through fire." And the NIV says, "like one escaping from the flames." So that's the essence of the judgment of Christians. First of all, we have to be built on the foundation of Jesus Christ. There is no other foundation. Then we have to determine what's the value of the service that we've offered. And things that are easy to acquire can be offered in large quantities. Wood, hay, and stubble. But they all be burnt up. The things that are valuable are not obtained in large quantities. Gold, silver, precious stones. See, some people just assess the quantity of their service. But that's not the way God assesses it. I examine myself continually. What am I producing? Is it just wood, hay, stubble that will be burned up? What a tragedy when you've worked all your life for something. You've piled it all up. And in the day of judgment, you see the fire sweep through it and finish it all off. And there's nothing left but you're a naked soul that escapes like one escaping through the flames. What a solemn thought. Now I want to offer you some suggestions as to how we can be sure that our service will stand the test of fire. I want to suggest to you three ways that you can assess your own service. First of all, what is your motive? The only motive that's acceptable to God is for God's glory. And a whole lot of what is done in the church today is done by men for their own glory. I say personally, and this is simply a personal observation, I think the greatest problem in the church today is personal ambition on the part of ministers. The largest church, the longest mailing list, the most miracles, that all will be burned up because its motive is wrong. In 1 Corinthians 10, verse 31, Paul says, "Therefore, whether you eat or drink or whatever you do, do all to the glory of God." There's only one acceptable motive for our service, and that is the glory of God. You see, Paul said we need to be renewed in our minds in Romans chapter 12, verse 1. And I think the difference between the renewed mind and the unrenewed in mind is this. The unrenewed mind comes to a situation and says, "What's in this for me?" The renewed mind says, "Where will God get glory?" It's a total change of motive. I think this applies very much to marriage. I think many marriages are unhappy because the people approach them with an unrenewed mind. The attitude of each is, "What will I get out of this? Will it make me happy?" That's almost a certain recipe for an unhappy marriage. The right motive is, "What can I give? Not what can I get, but what can I give? And when two people meet together with the purpose of giving to one another, they'll have a happy and successful marriage. It's the whole issue of motivation that's really important. Secondly, if your work is to stand the test of fire, it must be done in obedience to the word of God. That's the only acceptable basis. In Matthew chapter 7, Jesus spoke about two different kinds of persons, the one who built on the sand and the one who built on the rock. Matthew chapter 7, verses 21 and following. These are the words of Jesus. Not everyone who says to me, Lord, Lord, shall enter the kingdom of heaven, but he who does the will of my Father in heaven. So the only acceptable motive is to do the will of God the Father. And then Jesus goes on with something that offends some people. He says, many will say to me in that day, Lord, Lord, have we not prophesied in your name, cast out demons in your name, and done many wonders in your name? And then I will declare to them, I never knew you. Depart from me, you who practice lawlessness. I have, by the grace of God, been privileged to cast out many, many demons. I've seen a number of very definite miracles take place. I have frequently prophesied. I want to tell you, I do not base my hope of heaven on any of that. And anybody who does is in danger. There's only one essential requirement for heaven. It's doing the will of the Father that is in heaven. And Jesus says to these miracle workers, depart from me, you who practice lawlessness. And you know, many of them are a law to themselves. They do basically whatever they feel like, take whatever they can get, and ignore the great central principles of the Word of God. I could speak a lot about that, but it's probably not profitable. It's our motives that God searches. And the third requirement is the power that we operate in. In Romans chapter 15, verses 18 and 19, Paul says, for I will not dare to speak of any of those things which Christ has not accomplished through me in word and deed to make the Gentiles obedient, in mighty signs and wonders by the power of the Spirit of God. Paul says, nothing that I've done is worth mentioning except that which the Holy Spirit has done through me. That's the only acceptable power for ministry, is the ministry of the Holy Spirit. So let me give you those three requirements for your work to stand the test of fire. Your motive for God's glory. Are you doing it in obedience to the Word of God, or are you doing your own thing? Or making your own rules? And number three, are you working in the power of the Holy Spirit or in your own fleshly ability? Now we come to two patterns of judgment, two parables that Jesus related. And I've had a difficult time deciding how to deal with this, but I think I'm going to have to read them. Take a little while. The first is the parable of the miners, M-I-N-A. Miner simply means a measurement. It was a measurement of money. And this parable is found in Luke chapter 19. In the older versions, it was called the parable of the pounds. A miner was a fairly small amount of money. And so we're going to read Luke 19, verse 11 and following. Now, as they heard these things, he spoke another parable, because he was near Jerusalem and because they thought the kingdom of God would appear immediately. Therefore, he said, a certain nobleman went into a far country to receive for himself a kingdom and to return. In other words, it's going to be a long while before I get back. So he called 10 of his servants, delivered to them 10 minas, one each, and said to them, do business till I come. In other words, make a profit. But his citizens hated him and sent a delegation after him, saying, we will not have this man to reign over us. And so it was when he returned, having received the kingdom, he then commanded these servants to whom he had given the money to be called to him, that he might know how much every man had gained by trading. And God is going to require an account of our service from each one of us. Then came the first, saying, Master, your miner has earned 10 minas. And he said to him, well done, good servant, because you were faithful in a very little, have authority over 10 cities. So our faithfulness in service in this life will determine the position we occupy in eternity, the responsibility we'll be able to carry in the kingdom of God. The second came, saying, Master, your miner has earned 5 mina. Likewise, he said to him, you also be over 5 cities. But he didn't say, well done, faithful servant. There was a lower level of commendation. And then the third came, saying, Master, here is your mina, which I have kept put away in a handkerchief. For I feared you, because you are an austere man. You collect what you did not deposit and reap what you did not sow. And the Lord said to him, out of your own mouth I will judge you, you wicked servant. You knew that I was an austere man, collecting what I did not deposit and reaping what I did not sow. Why then did you not put my money in the bank, that at my coming I might have collected it with interest? And he said to those who stood by, take the mina from him and give it to him who has 10 minas. And they said to him, Master, he has 10 minas already. They didn't really think that was right, that the one who had 10 already should get one more. Then Jesus goes on, for I say to you that to everyone who has will be given, and from whom who does not have, even what he has will be taken away from him. Now listen to this, because most of us don't think this way, but that's not the end of the parable. There's one more sentence. But bring here those enemies of mine who did not want me to reign over them, and slay them before me. That's Jesus the judge, not Jesus the Savior, but Jesus the judge. Remember, the same person who's the Savior is also the judge. Just as thorough and efficient as he is in saving, so he will be in judging.
5: I love the phrase Derek just used, the Savior is the judge. Boy, that changes judgment, doesn't it? The very one who died for us to liberate us and set us free, he's the one who judges. So it's not just an angry, vicious God, you know, wreaking vengeance on our life. No. It's something else. It's a deliverance. 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And you'll find all about what we're doing. Hey, that's all the time we have for now. For everyone at Derek Prince Ministries, I'm Stephen Mansfield. 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
4: In this bulletin, Labor to unveil its migration policy and a One Nation leader clarifying comments over abortion. With more, I'm Jaden James. The federal government says it will consider a range of options before it finalises new AI laws. The Prime Minister has previously promised Australian creatives would be paid if their work was used to train AI models. Labor is now considering giving big tech free access to local content unless artists decide to opt out. The opposition claims the government cannot be trusted to protect the interests of creative people. The Albanese government will reveal its long-awaited migration overhaul tomorrow. Michael Packie has more.
5: Home Affairs Minister Tony Burke will unveil Labor's migration policy at a speech to the National Press Club on Thursday. Mr Burke was meant to give the address about 6 weeks ago, but it was delayed amid internal unrest over the extent of proposed cuts to Australia's migrant intake. The minister's speech follows the release of One Nation's migration policy on Monday, which would see 750,000 temporary visa places slashed over 3 years. The government and opposition, along with business groups, have argued the One Nation plan would take a sledgehammer to the economy and push it into recession. The coalition is expected to announce its immigration plan in the coming weeks, linking new arrivals to housing availability.
4: Michael Packie reporting. Legislation to ease the backlog of Aboriginal land claims in New South Wales has now passed State Parliament. There are currently more than 44,000 claims under review across the state. The Minns government says the reforms will make it easier to manage Crown land and cut red tape. The One Nation leader in New South Wales says he is new to politics and will make mistakes again after being forced to clarify comments on abortion. While speaking at a pro-life rally, Mike Newman said he wanted abortion stopped if the party wins the state election. He says he was referring specifically to late-term abortions and those for the purposes of sex selection. Saudi authorities have intercepted a drone attack from Yemen's Houthi rebels, which they say was directed at the city of Mecca. The incident marks the first time during the Middle East war that emergency alerts had to be issued for the religious site. The gospel is being heard around the ruins of Osama bin Laden's former terror hideout in Pakistan, thanks to former Marine Reverend Jason Wolford and his Mission Cry ministry. When he heard that supporters of the 9/11 mastermind wanted to turn his former compound into a memorial, he decided to stop that happening. He told Mission Network News his response as a patriotic American, a Marine, and a Christian.
6: So I said, Lord, I'd like to take our team and set feet on that ground, pray over it, declare that land to be used for the Lord Jesus Christ, and that you would stop those plans. We have ongoing ministry. People have been baptized. We have discipleship programs that we're teaching, and God is moving in that area.
4: Reverend Wolford says Muslims are turning to Christ, including Taliban members. In AFL, Hawthorn's Dylan Moore says they'll be looking to right some wrongs when they play Brisbane on Saturday night in their preliminary final. The Hawks had a 67-point loss to the Lions when the two sides last met in round 22, with small forward Nick Watson finishing the game goalless. But Moore says he's backing in his fellow small forwards to put in a better performance.
7: We feel like their four smalls up forward are probably the best in the competition and we're chasing them. We know we have to definitely be better that night, and if we're not that good, we know at the other end of the ground they're going to be pretty special.
4: The Fremantle Dockers have flown to Sydney today for Friday's preliminary final against the Swans. That's the latest Vision National News. I'm Jaden James.
8: Chapter after chapter in the biblical Old Testament record, Job waited and waited for God to break the silence and answer the anguished questions of his suffering heart. Finally, at last, God spoke. But what Job heard was nothing like what he expected. I am Clayton Bjellin, and today on Insight for Living, Chuck Swindoll brings us this long-awaited moment and reveals a God whose ways rise far above our own. On today's program, we'll be reminded that God's surprising presence often comes right in the middle of the storm. We begin now by reading the passage together.
0: Well, God finally speaks to Job. What he says is surprising, as you're going to discover this morning, but that's fine. God's full of surprises, which we will affirm again and again in the message today. Job 38, I'll read just a few verses and then we'll jump to 40. Then the Lord answered Job out of the whirlwind, verse 1 begins, and said, "Who is this that darkens counsel by words without knowledge? Now, gird up your loins like a man, and I will ask you, and you instruct me. Where were you when I laid the foundation of the earth? Tell me, if you have understanding, who set its measurements, since you know? Or who stretched the line on it? On what were its bases sunk? Or who laid its cornerstone when the morning stars sang together and all the sons of God shouted for joy?" If you were to list the questions between here and the end of the book, you'd find 77 that Job is asked, none of them able to be answered by Job. Humbled and broken, chapter 40, Job responds in verse 3. Job answered the Lord and said, "Behold, I am insignificant. What can I reply to you? I lay my hand on my mouth. Once I've spoken, and I will not answer. Even twice, and I will add no more." It's an old Hebrew colloquialism that means I have already said more than I should.
8: 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Chuck titled today's message, "A Penetrating Reproof from the Almighty."
0: God's ways are often so surprising, and when he does show up, if you will, his message is so often unexpected and unpredictable. Sometimes it's a close call, and we realize after the fact that he has been there all the time protecting us, even when we didn't know we were in danger. That occurred to me this last week when I read a report that came from Montgomery County, Maryland, in the city of Wheaton, Maryland. The report reads, "The first bullet fired in a shooting spree that killed 5 people in Montgomery County Wednesday and Thursday narrowly missed Ann Chapman, who was working at Michael Arts and Crafts Store in Northgate Shopping Center. It's a miracle no one was hurt after the bullet cut a dime-sized hole in the display window, nicked a light fixture, pierced 2 poster board signs, and hit a metal rack holding rows of mini books at 5:20 p.m. Wednesday. But the amazing thing is what the bullet stopped next to," the store's employees said. "A book called Inspiration for the Heart from the Prayer of Jabez by Bruce Wilkinson. If you were to open the book flap, you would read, 'A simple daily prayer from the heart can inspire you to seek God's constant favor, power, and protection.' The bullet has not been recovered." Ann Chapman had no idea that she was that close to being shot. You and I think we know what is best for ourselves when in fact we do not. And sometimes when the Lord does come on the scene, we are downright not only surprised but shocked at how he says what he says and at what he says. I came across this week 2 prophets from the Old Testament who verify what I'm talking about. The first one we're not familiar with at all, and the other we're rather familiar with. So let's turn first to the less familiar, Nahum, just between Micah and Habakkuk. Doesn't help, does it? It's page 1437 in my Bible, and It's the seventh of the Old Testament minor prophets. If you're not familiar, that's okay. Most of us aren't that familiar with the Old Testament minor prophets. Nahum chapter 1, verse 3. I came across this past week and was reminded again of how surprising the presence of God can be. Nahum 1:3, the Lord is slow to anger and great in power. The Lord will by no means leave the guilty unpunished. Now it's this part that intrigues me. In whirlwind and storm is his way, and clouds are the dust beneath his feet. Look closely, put your finger on that last part of the third verse, and notice he's referring to a strong wind, a storm that may include thunder and lightning. And that which frightens us and drives us away is often, in fact, the reminder of the presence of God. One man writes, "The power and majesty of God are evidenced most dramatically in the forces of nature." So I suggest the next time lightning flashes and thunder rolls and the rain begins to fall, rather than slamming your door and closing everything up and pulling the blinds and staying away from it, that you stand and stare. Remember that the clouds are but the dust of his feet. God is there and very present at times like that. When he gave the law at Sinai, Moses writes that the mountain was surrounded by thick, heavy clouds. There was thunder and there was lightning when Elijah stepped out of the cave in his depression to see what was there. There was the passing of a strong whirlwind that came by the cave. The same happened with Ezekiel. When Jesus walked toward the disciples, frightened in the boat on the Sea of Galilee, it was in a time of storm that he stilled the storm and spoke peaceful words to his disciples. I read where Martin Luther, while pursuing a law degree as a young man in Erfurt, Germany, was caught in a thunderous, lightning-stricken storm, and the storm so humbled him, he realized he should not be pursuing law. This was God's way of saying to him, you need to pursue ministry. Now, every time we're in a storm, that's not what the Lord is saying to his people. But there was a sense of God's presence in that frightening moment, and his heart became unusually sensitive and tender. And aren't we all glad he was not an attorney, but became a monk and ultimately discovered what became for us the roots of a Reformation. God has his way in the whirlwind and the storm. This is called a theophany, T-H-E-O-P-H-A-N-Y, theophany. It's a disclosure of God's presence, a theophany. Nahum says that God is present in the storm, and in the midst of the storm, he's having his way. Now, with that in mind, go back to Isaiah. Isaiah is just before Jeremiah, chapter 55, verse 6. We're in Job, but we're moving in that direction, and just give me a moment to set it up, okay? Job speaks of some of this, at least the chapter we're looking at, and I want you to see something ahead of time. Isaiah 55, 6. Seek the Lord while he may be found. Call upon him while he is near. Let the wicked forsake his way and the unrighteous man his thoughts. Let him return to the Lord. He will have compassion on him and to our God, for he will abundantly pardon. That part we understand. The next part is so surprising. For my thoughts, this is God speaking now. He steps in as Isaiah continues to write. My thoughts are not your thoughts. Neither are your ways my ways, declares the Lord. Well, are they really that different? Are they really that far apart? Verse 9, as the heavens are higher than the earth, So are my ways higher than your ways and my thoughts than your thoughts. As far as the distance between heavens and earth, so is the distance between my thinking and God's thinking. Your ways and God's ways. If you were raised like me, you were usually taught that God speaks in a still small voice. That he comes tippy-toeing on the scene, and he always sort of whispers. But Nahum says he has his way in a whirlwind and a storm, and the clouds are but the dust of his feet. And when he does speak, what a surprising message. Often it is a shaking of our shoulders in the storm. Sometimes it is a reproof that levels us. We prefer the quiet setting. We prefer the calm and peaceful surrounding. But sometimes the storm is a doctor's report that's frightening. Sometimes the storm message comes in a rehabilitation center, or in the emergency room, or in a prison cell, or as we're standing on the other end of the room and we're reading a note from our mate who says, I cannot stay any longer, I'm gone. And we think in moments like that, where is God? Where is God when I need him? He is there in the storm and in the whirlwind. God's whirlwind messages are never forgotten. Most of us could testify that our lives began to be changed because of some reproof that came through some enormously significant event, usually stormy. Now, Job 38 brings us to the place we've been waiting for some time. Quite some time. Got a letter from one of the men in our church this week. Good letter. He said, I just want to thank you for Job, but could we do something in another book that isn't quite so character building, he said. Said, if my character gets built anymore, I'll need to have another office space, another room in my office to put some of this character that's getting built. And he names one thing after another, and it's like the wheels have come off the cart. And so it has for Job. And adding insult to injury, not only does Job lose his ability to make a living, and along with that, his home and his entire family of 10 grown children, he now has lost his health, and these so-called friends have come alongside to preach their sermons and to deliver their messages, all of which are off target, and they don't help. And Job has stood toe-to-toe with each one of them, Eliphaz, Bildad, Zophar, and lately Elihu. And by the time he gets to Elihu, he just doesn't bother to answer. He is out of energy, and he is so determined that he is going to wait for God to speak. Well, God speaks. In chapter 38, verse 1, the Lord answered, but he doesn't tiptoe and say, psst, Job, it's me. God. He comes in a whirlwind. As if Job doesn't have it tough enough already, he's got to go through a whirlwind. And in the midst of the whirlwind, as his hair is blowing and his beard is blowing, no, he doesn't have any hair, he's bald. As his beard is blowing and as his clothes are being pulled off, he realizes this must be some significant moment. And he hears the voice he's been waiting to hear. But it isn't a voice of comfort. Now, if you and I had come, we would have come, hopefully, with comfort in mind. We'd have brought Job something to read, we'd have maybe something to eat, and we'd sit down with him, and Job, my, tough. But God doesn't do that. Why? His ways are higher than our ways. His thoughts different than our thoughts. Remember that. Get out of your mind the idea that God is just like us, just a lot older. And God is understands like we understand, but he just he's been at it longer. He's not this old man with long white hair blowing wind from the north to make the boat sail across the ocean. He is totally and completely and absolutely different from us. Therefore, his ways are full of shocks and surprises. The first word out of his mouth is a reproof. Why would he do that? I mean, here's a man covered with boils, waiting for comfort and needing help, and along comes the living God who has known the whole story from start to finish. He doesn't give Job any answers to his questions. He doesn't apologize for having been silent so long. He doesn't give a hint about the whole thing between himself and Satan way back when it all started. He doesn't acknowledge that Job has been through deep struggles. When he finally speaks, he speaks in a reproof. Frankly, having thought about this for some time, I think Job by now has gotten in his defense a little arrogant. You get like that when you defend yourself too long. When you've had to stand against the attacks of the others, you tend to get a little cocksure. And God is going to communicate a number of things to Job, but he has to get his heart right to begin with, and does he do that? He comes with a clipboard full of questions. His opening line is, "Who is this that darkens counsel by words without knowledge?" Now, you've got to understand, there's not a whole group of people standing there. It's just Job and God. So who is a pretty simple answer. Now, gird up your loins like a man. It's singular. He's not talking to the friends. He's talking to Job. Gird up your loins like a man. I will ask you, and you instruct me. And he starts. He begins with the creation of the world. He moves to the stellar spaces, to the deepest seas. He goes ultimately into the animal kingdom, one question after another after another. The first set of questions ask, "Can you explain my creation?" Let's even add, "Control it." Can you explain or control my creation? Just answer the question, Job. And that ends with a statement of humility when Job answers in verses 3, 4, and 5 of chapter 40. God isn't through. The next set of questions ask, "Can you change or subdue my creation?" And that's ended with Job's answer of repentance. We'll look at that sometime from now. But right now, let's think about this first set of questions, which is answered with humility, thankfully. Now watch closely. He begins with the creation. Verse 4, chapter 38, "Where were you when I laid the foundation of the earth?" Well, obviously, he wasn't anywhere around. All of us were gone at that time. "Tell me if you have any understanding. Who set its measurements?" He doesn't know that answer. No one knows how the earth's measured, or the universe about us, or the multiple galaxies beyond that. "Who set its measurements, since you know?" Or, "Who stretched the line on it? On what were its bases sunk? Who laid its cornerstone?" How did all of this get flung into space? "When the morning stars sang together and all the sons of God shouted for joy." That's a reference to the first stars. Those morning stars sang together. Perhaps at creation, the stars could sing. Maybe it's poetic writing and it doesn't literally mean singing. But again, maybe the heavens were in harmony with one another. We don't know. We weren't there. Writing this account, he refers to the morning stars singing together. Maybe they were the angels, as they sang at the time of creation. These angelic creatures were witnessing all of this with open mouths, staring in with this incredulous look about them. And then he moves to the sea. "Who enclosed the sea with doors when bursting forth it went out from the womb?" This is poetic. "When I made a cloud its garment and thick darkness its swaddling band, and I placed boundaries on it, I set a bolt and doors, and I said, thus far you shall come, but no farther, and here shall your proud waves stop." Could you do that, Job? Were you there when that happened, Job? Have you ever in your life commanded the morning and caused the dawn to know its place? Now he moves to the sun, this greater light by day, that it might take hold of the ends of the earth and the wicked be shaken out of it. Verse 16, "Have you entered into the springs of the sea or walked in the recesses of the deep? Have the gates of death been revealed to you? Have you seen the gates of deep darkness? Have you understood the expanse of the earth? Tell me if you know all this. Quite a set of questions, isn't it? You know what happens when you're asked questions like this? You get even more silent. You're already silent, but you... As he says at the end, he puts his hand over his mouth, lest he be tempted to give one answer. You are totally out of it. It's like a classroom. And the prof is way ahead of you. And you duck behind the head of the person in front of you so the prof can't see you've done it. You're there. And then he begins to ask questions, and you know you're outclassed. Not only do you not know, you are aware that others know you don't know, so you are doubly silent. And yet God goes on. The expanses of the sea. In my research, it may be dated, but the book I read talked about the deepest place of the sea has been revealed to be 6.78 miles. There may be deeper places, but at that point, that particular authority said we've come a little over 6 3/4 miles deep in the deepest place of the sea. And how about the stellar spaces? You may remember one of our space probes spent 12 years going 4.4 billion miles, passing within 3,000 miles of Neptune's cloud bank. But that's only in this immediate galaxy. There are millions more. Who knows but what ours is the smallest of the group? It's mind-boggling. It makes you quiet. So he carries him to the telescopes, and then he takes him back to Earth, and he invites him to visit the darkness, 19 through 21. And then he says in 22, have you entered the storehouses of the snow? Have you seen the storehouses of the hail? What a poetic way to put it. All of the heavens that hold the waters that will drench the earth, and the ice that will fall and will form, and the hailstorms yet to come. And he said he's reserved those for a time of distress. I mean, Job is just standing there. Suddenly, the boils don't seem quite as significant, and the answers he was giving his friends with such dogmatism don't flow with such eloquence anymore. He even asks him to verse 31, can you bind the chains of the Pleiades? Now he's describing some of the constellations. Or loose the cords of Orion. Can you lead forth a constellation in its season and guide the Bear with her satellites? Another of the star formations in the shape of a bear. Many of you are familiar with that. Do you know the ordinances of the heavens or fix their rule over the earth? It's like being invited to one of these great telescopes, and you take a look and you blink and you watch this entire world beyond our present familiar surface. You don't turn and start instructing the person who runs the place. You stuff your hands in your pockets and sort of walk backwards to get out of the place. It is enormous. It's especially enormous because the one who could answer every question is talking to him and was there and has put him in motion and keeps them in motion. Who, how, can you, do you, will you, are you? If God's ways are higher than mine, then whatever he allows, I bow in submission. And that makes me humble. How needed a humble spirit is in a person like Job.
8: If God's ways are truly higher than ours, higher than the heavens are above the earth, then perhaps the wisest posture is simply to bow in humble submission. So stop instructing and start listening. So here's the bottom line question Chuck Swindoll has invited us to ponder. Where is God inviting us to trade our questions for trust? When, like Job, we're sitting in an ash heap, suffering from physical ailments or reeling from the insensitive input from family and friends, it causes us to second-guess God's presence. Does he even know what we're going through? That's the question Chuck answers in a book he's written. 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What does it really mean to surrender our will to God? I'm Clayton Bjellin, and Chuck Swindoll will present a biblical answer Thursday on Insight for Living.

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0: Hey guys, this is Zach from Bon Ray. Our song, Turn My Eyes, is about where we can find our hope when we're going through tough times. You know, it's so easy to allow worry and fear to overwhelm and paralyze us when we're facing difficult situations. But we can find peace and courage when we look to Jesus. He is the only real answer to ours and the world's problems. We wanted to write this song to remind us to take our eyes off of our circumstances and turn to Jesus.
1: Every day I wake up and I meet the same old fight. Between a world of chaos and that quiet voice inside. And my phone keeps telling me there's a million ways to find where my hope is.

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1: Freedom, that's a funny concept. Down through the ages, it's taken on different meanings. Back when Jesus was walking this earth, you mentioned freedom and people thought about slaves being set free. So, what does freedom mean today? What's it all about? Can you and I really, really be free? Hi, I'm Bernie Diamond, and welcome again to the program as we take a look at freedom, your freedom, from a different perspective. Now, I want to share something with you today. Yours truly, I have to tell you, I'm not stupid. I may be short and slightly dumpy. I may have more grey hair than that of the original colour. It may be that I can't draw a picture for nuts. There are lots of things I can't do and lots of things I'm not great at and lots of things that I just ain't. But God has blessed me with a pretty nimble mind, so I'm not stupid. Now, the point of me telling you this isn't to boast. The point is that even though I'm a bit of a bright spark, I spent the first 36 years of my life in slavery. And here's the thing, I didn't even realise. That's the point. We can be smart as smart can be. We can be as clever can be on the one hand, but completely miss the whole point of life on the other. Do you get it? I mean, I kind of realised something wasn't quite right. I kind of realised I didn't have the joy and the contentment in life that I was looking for in everything that I tried. But I simply had no idea that the reason for that was because I was a slave to self, a slave to sin. Now, this idea of slavery may seem a little odd, a little harsh. It may seem that I'm somewhat overstating the case when I say that I was a slave to sin. After all, slavery is a brutal thing. Let's just stop and think for a moment about what it means to be a slave. A slave is someone who has no rights. His or her master can abuse them. They have to do what their master tells them. They have no freedoms. They can't come and go as they please. And if we look at slavery down through the ages, slaves are the most oppressed of all people. Somehow innately we know that men and women and children were born to be free. It doesn't mean we can do anything we like. Obviously we need laws, but good laws, not oppressive laws. So the human spirit is meant to be free, albeit in the right and proper constraints of society. So when someone becomes a slave, it's just wrong. Interesting that the Bible, which was written over a period of a couple of thousand years, the last books being completed late in the first century AD, doesn't take slavery on as an issue. Neither does it endorse slavery. It just kind of accepts it as a reality of life back then. Now, I have some ideas as to why that is, but that's for another time. Now, God's word does link sin with the concept of slavery over and over again in the New Testament especially. Let's have a listen to what Jesus had to say on this. I'm reading from John chapter 8, beginning at verse 28. So Jesus said, look, when you have lifted up the Son of Man, then you will realize that I am he and that I do nothing on my own, but I speak these things as the Father has instructed me. And the one who sent me is with me. He has not left me alone, for I always do what is pleasing to him. As he was saying these things, many believed in him. Then Jesus said to the Jews who had believed in him, if you continue in my word, you are truly my disciples, and you will know the truth, and the truth will make you free. Now they answered, we're descendants of Abraham. We've never been slaves to anyone. What do you mean by saying you will be made free? Jesus answered them, very truly I tell you, everyone who commits sin is a slave to sin. The slave does not have a permanent place in the household. The son has a place forever. So, if the son makes you free, then you'll be free indeed. Now, this is a really interesting exchange, and I can really, really put myself in the shoes of the people who took umbrage with Jesus about this whole slavery thing. Jesus is explaining that in order for people to be saved and have a relationship with God, they had to believe in him. It's radical. All the other messiahs out there, and there were lots of people claiming to be the promised messiah around Jesus' time, they all pointed at this or that or someone else, but Jesus pointed to himself. By saying, believe in me, he was directly claiming to be God in the flesh. Outrageously radical, which is one of the reasons the religious leaders had him crucified. But it says here, verse 30, that many believed. But then the bit that people took umbrage with. Then Jesus said to the Jews who had believed in him, "Listen, if you continue in my word, you are truly my disciples, and you will know the truth, and the truth will make you free." Now, when someone talks to you and me about freedom, the first thing that we think about probably isn't slavery, because most of us aren't slaves. Although I have no doubt of the millions of people listening to this message around the globe today, some, in fact, will be slaves. But most of us aren't. And so if someone comes and talks to us about freedom, slavery isn't the first thing that jumps to mind. But it was back in the first century. The words about being made free intentionally point to freedom from slavery. And that's how they were taken too. And this is where the Jews who believed in him had a problem. They said, "Look, hang on a minute. Look, we're descendants of Abraham, and we've never been slaves. Like, we're legitimate Jews. There might be slaves in other people's households, but we're not slaves. What do you mean by saying to us that we'll be made free?" See, they kind of found this offensive. They saw themselves as being free. And this is where Jesus hits them right between the eyes. He answered, "Truly, I tell you, everyone who commits sin is a slave to sin. The slave doesn't have a permanent place in the household, but the son has a place there forever. So if the son sets you free," that's him, "if Jesus sets you free, you'll be free indeed." See, friend, sin is slavery. It's a yoke of oppression. It robs us of freedom and of life. You don't have to think too much about it. You think whatever sin you want, anger, backbiting, grumbling, it ruins things. It robs us of life. When we're wrapped up in our own selfish desires and our own selves, when we're trying to get the world to bow down to us rather than us love and serve those around us, we lose life. It loses its meaning. It becomes ugly and horrible. And Jesus came to set the captives free. That's why this righteousness thing is so important. Righteousness is the opposite of sin. And as we saw yesterday on the program, righteousness is not just an attribute of God, it's something that God is prepared to give us as a free gift when we believe in Jesus, his son. We, in fact, become the righteousness of God. Now, we're going to live life either in sin or in righteousness. We are. It's one or the other. And once we have a right standing with God, once we become righteous before God because we put our faith in Jesus paying for our sin and us being forgiven, we're now meant to live out this righteousness. It's like a criminal who served his time in prison and he's released. He either continues his criminal ways, which many do, and they end up behind bars again, which has always struck me as sheer lunacy, but it shows you the power that sin has over people's lives. Or, following his release, he mends his ways and lives out his newfound freedom, his new life. He's not in prison anymore. He can live out his new life. The new man is set free. Well, you and I have been set free through faith in Jesus. And the question is, are we going to live out that freedom? Are we going to live out that righteousness? Or are we going to return to our old ways and live in sin? The question is, how are we going to live, as free people or as slaves? Before we go, I'd just like to remind you that if you have a prayer need, we would absolutely love to pray for you, because the only sort of prayer that the Bible teaches about is the sort that has powerful results. Just let that sink in. The only sort of prayer the Bible teaches about is the sort that has powerful results. So if you'd like us to pray with you, in fact, if you'd like our whole prayer community to pray with you, stop by online at powerfulprayer.org to share your prayer request. It's completely confidential. Your name won't be displayed. And in fact, while you're there, perhaps you could pray for one or two others as well and leave them a word or two of encouragement. You can be such a mighty blessing to so many others by supporting them in prayer. God's word says that the prayer of the righteous is powerful and effective. So please allow us to pray for you and with you, and let's just see what God does how he intervenes, how he chooses to bless you. That web address again is powerfulprayer.org. I'm Bernie Diamond, and I'll catch you again same time tomorrow with a different perspective.
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8: Matthew 1 and verse 20. An angel of the Lord appeared to Joseph in a dream. The Word for Today, this special Christmas day, is another lesson from the life of Joseph. In Joseph's life, we see three keys to experiencing the fulfillment of God's purpose and promises in our lives. The first is mercy. The second is faith. Matthew 1 verse 20. But while he thought about these things, behold, an angel of the Lord appeared to him in a dream, saying, Joseph, son of David, do not be afraid to take to you Mary your wife, for that which is conceived in her is of the Holy Spirit. Joseph had intended to privately divorce Mary. Then God told him the divine plan. What was Joseph's part? To exercise faith in a most difficult set of circumstances. To trust God when the situation couldn't be understood or explained rationally. God showed him four things. The first was that God reminded Joseph of his identity. Ephesians 1 verses 18 and 19 says, Joseph, son of David, God wants you to know who you are in Christ. You have a special identity as a member of his redeemed family. Secondly, God assured Joseph that he didn't have to be afraid. What enabled Joseph to overcome his fear and move forward? Hearing from God. Having a word from the Lord to stand on. That's what you need too. Thirdly, God gave Joseph direction. He was to take Mary as his wife, to be a father to the child, and name him Jesus. And what's the lesson for you? Be teachable and to follow God's instructions. It's by faith and obedience that you'll reach your God-given destiny. And finally, God assured Joseph that he was at work in the situation. When you know that, you can experience peace of mind and a new perspective. There's another lesson from the life of Joseph. And Merry Christmas. That's the Word for Today.
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4: In one of the Proverbs, Solomon says, you know, that a person's heart is a deep well, and you're wise if you draw that out. And most of us want to be able to express what we're feeling and be able to figure out what we're feeling and be able to figure out the answer to our own problems. So as you're drawing them out and they're processing, they will come up with the solution, and then it gives you an opportunity to affirm, like, hey, that's a great way to solve this.
5: That's Becky Harling, and she joins us today on Focus on the Family with Jim Daly, and I'm John Fuller.
6: John, we spend a lot of time talking, don't we?
5: We do.
6: I mean, this is a talk show, so we spend a lot of time talking, but sometimes we don't spend enough time listening. Mm-hmm. And I don't know about you, John, I'll just aim it at you, whether that is a struggle for you.
5: I learned long ago that listening is a habit you can cultivate.
6: You know, you strike me as a good listener.
5: I can be.
6: Yeah, honestly. I think I tend to finish sentences.
5: You weren't in my home last night, were you?
6: I'm waiting for you to finish my sentence. This is one of the things I've really been working on with Jean, because it is understandably super irritating to her. But she'll be looking for that word, and I'll jump in. Antagonistic? Supportive? She's going, no, would you like to keep trying? She's being very patient. There's something in my mechanism. I think it's a compliment if I'm engaging you that way. I can help you finish your sentences. She doesn't think it's much of a compliment.
5: I have a wife similar to that, Jim, which is why it's good that we're talking about
6: this. And I think, you know, there's probably some gender reality to that. I think men typically are not great listeners. It doesn't mean we cannot be. So today's program, we're going to certainly equip you. And then for the women who tend to be good listeners, maybe reinforcing some of that or improving on that skill set, or better yet, just as a couple, having some discussion about it, how can I communicate more effectively with you, is probably a good start. So we're going to talk about that today with Becky Harling.
5: Yeah, and the implications are for everyone, because we all have conversations. It's not just married couples. It's everywhere you go, you can be a better listener. Becky Harling is a speaker, author, mom, and she would probably tell you that grandmother is one of her best titles and roles.
6: She's written
5: a number of books, including the one that forms the foundation for today's conversation, How to Listen So People Will Talk, Build Stronger Communication and Deeper Connections.
6: Becky, welcome to Focus.
4: Hey, thanks, Jim. It's great to be back with both you and John.
6: It's so fun. You know, most of us, if we were to take a self-assessment, this is one of those areas of life that we probably tend to score ourselves higher than we actually are. Like, are you a good listener? Let me ask you that question. What do you think? And you say, yeah, I think generally I am. And then you ask somebody close to you, maybe a spouse or an adult child or your teen child, and they might say something like, yeah, I don't think you're a very good listener. I guess the question is, what are some honest signs that we might not be listening as well as we think we are?
4: Yeah, so I think it's a really good question to ask those that are closest to you, you know. So how well do you think I listen? I mean, I asked our adult daughter that. She was a young adult at the time, and I really thought I was going to get rave reviews, you know. And
6: I'm good. I've written a book about it.
4: Right. Well, and you should never ask your kids a question unless you really want an honest answer.
6: That's for sure.
4: So I stood back waiting for her accolades, and instead she's like, well, sometimes you're a good listener, but you interrupt me a lot. You know, you seem distracted a lot. You finish my sentences. And you try to fix things, you know. And I remember thinking, aren't I supposed to fix things? I mean, I'm a mom, right? That's what we do.
7: And seems reasonable.
4: Yeah. And I just remember laying in bed later that night, you know, praying that the Lord would change me and, you know, kind of wrestling it out with the Lord. Like, I thought I was good at this. You know, I'm always home after school when they're there. And but it doesn't mean you're listening.
6: Well, that's so true. You say listening is like a muscle that needs to be trained. That sounds so fatiguing already. Really? It's one more thing I got to go to the gym for now?
4: Yeah, the good news is you don't have to go to the gym.
6: Well, that's true. But you got to go to the listening gym.
4: Yeah.
6: What does that mean to train your listening skills? What does that look like? So I go from this to that. Describe that.
4: Yeah, you have to be intentional. You know, you have to go into a space where you're saying to yourself, okay, everything that's on my mind right now, I'm going to put in like a box or a locker or a folder so that I can focus on the other person. You know, I think this is really good in marriage. You know, you sit down.
6: You think?
4: You sit down at the dinner table, right? And you come and you've had maybe a long day. You've got a million things on your mind. And your spouse also has a million things on his or her mind. And so learning to just kind of quietly pray, this is the way I do it, you know, help me to put the things that are on my mind aside so that I can be intentional in hearing what Steve has to say, you know, really listening and seeking to understand him. Because I think that's where the work begins.
6: Yeah. So it is, you got to be thoughtful about doing it. That's the thing. I think for an extrovert, maybe we could break it into that kind of design. Extroverts, we flap our mouths a lot. It's fun for us. We want to talk. We want to be at the party.
4: Right.
6: Hey, what are you doing? Hey, did you know last week this happened? Blah, blah, blah. You know the rhythm. And then you have the introverts that are thoughtful people that usually don't finish other people's sentences. They're really trying to listen to you. I've noticed that pattern with people. How do we look at it from that perspective of, if you just like to talk, you're really going to have to work that muscle out to get it into a place where you refrain from talking?
4: Yeah, you really do. I think sometimes the problem with those of us that are extroverts is we like to be the center of attention, you know?
6: We do.
4: And so we go to a party and we want people to engage with us, or we want to be the center of attention. And when you're seeking after being the center of attention, you're not really listening to the other person. You know, there's two types of people, it's been said before. One comes into the room and says, there you are. And another comes into the room and says, here I am, you know.
6: I
4: think we have to look at that and say, what are my expectations as I'm entering this room? Because, you know, bringing it back to Jesus was an amazing listener.
6: You know, I'm thinking of that scripture that out of the heart, your tongue speaks, right? It's kind of generally that. So these are really spiritual principles beyond the words that are being expressed. So even coming into the room like that, that's a spiritual observation about how we see the world, how we see us, ourselves in the world, how I see you in the world. I mean, that's another level to go to, isn't it?
4: You know, it really is.
6: Kind of estimating your listening skills. It's a spiritual issue before it's anything else.
4: It is. Jesus said, you know, be careful how you listen. And he also instructed us that we're to love one another. And it was David Augsburger who said, you know, to feel heard is so close to feeling loved that for most, the two are indistinguishable. Huh. So that means if my kids don't feel heard, they're not going to feel loved. If my spouse doesn't feel heard, he's not going to feel loved. If my friends don't feel heard, they're not going to feel loved. And that kind of raises the ante on this.
6: Okay, here's the golden question. What's one thing that somebody could do to begin to move in that direction, to shift their listening skills to be more fully present? Just give me one thing at this point.
4: Put your phone away.
6: That's a good one.
4: that's a start. You know, we're so distracted. And, you know, so put your phone away. I can give you like five steps to start, you know. Put your phone away. Lean into the person who's talking. You know, nod your head when it's appropriate or smile to keep them. You know, learn to use the phrase, tell me more, if you don't understand. All of those are good practices.
6: One of the things you mentioned in the book is self-awareness. That seems right about just about any kind of situation. Self-awareness is a good thing. You had a friend that had kind of missed an emotional moment, and you mentioned the story in the book. What happened as an illustration for all of us? What was going on with her where she just missed the moment and didn't understand the gravity of the situation?
4: Yeah, so I was at a conference and I was having coffee with a friend who had just been diagnosed with breast cancer. Mm. And I am a breast cancer survivor. So I had a lot of empathy for her and was asking her how she was doing and what the treatment plan for her was going to be. And we were having this really deep, intimate conversation. And another friend walked up to the table and just kind of word vomited all over us, you know. At the end, I just said, well, you know, I hope it goes well for you. And she walked away. And it was like, oh, wow. You know, but I think we've all done that from time to time.
6: She just missed the moment.
4: You know, she just missed the moment. She didn't read the room, you know. We have to learn to read a situation when we enter. And if two people are involved in a really quiet, deep, thoughtful conversation, you don't want to come in, you know, like a piece of dynamite sharing your story.
6: How does somebody develop that ability? I mean, somebody, you know, hearing us.
4: Yeah.
6: What does that mean to the person who struggles to read the room? How do you get them to a better place?
4: I think first and foremost, you pray. And you become a fast confessor. When you realize you didn't read the room well, you say, Lord, forgive me. I didn't observe that well. And so help me to show up differently. And I think learning to ask yourself the question in every relationship, in every room that you walk into, how do I want to show up in this room?
6: Huh.
4: You know,
6: I
4: want to show up like Jesus. A lot of times I fall short of that, but I have to remind myself and ask myself, how do I want to show up? How do I want to show up in my marriage? How do I want to show up in my friendships with my kids?
6: Becky, you had a great story about honoring someone during a trip to Nigeria with your husband. What happened there?
4: Yeah, so that trip was life-changing for both of us, for starters. So my husband was raised in Nigeria. He's a missionary kid.
6: Okay.
4: And he had grown up being put in boarding school. And so when we got back to the boarding school, I remember him just doubling over and sobbing because it was so traumatic. And I had rarely seen my husband cry, let alone sob. You know, he's a very strong leader. And the boarding school had set up all these appointments for him. And I just kind of said, you know, he's going to need time to just go back and see what God has here. And that later that night, we were sitting outside the little cabin they gave us, you know, and we were drinking coffee and there were mosquitoes all around, you know, and Steve just started to talk about what it was like as a kid being dropped off at boarding school, not seeing his parents for sometimes 6 weeks at a time, wondering where God was in all of that. And during that time, as we were sitting there and I was listening to him, I just felt like the Holy Spirit said to me, Becky, this is a holy moment. Just listen to Steve and let him get it all out, you know, and it still brings tears to my eyes, you know, because I had seen my husband and he's a very strong leader. He speaks all over the place, you know, and leads organizations and all of that. But here I got a glimpse of the little blonde-haired boy that had felt abandoned because of ministry and wondered, where is God in all of this, you know? And that was a huge moment in our marriage because it really took us to a deeper place of understanding each other.
6: Sure, built intimacy. Know?
4: And it was a huge moment for him as far as the healing God wanted to do in his life. And really, all I did was ask questions and sit and listen.
6: That's good. Becky, let me ask you this. There's so many circumstances where this fits. A married couple, a teen or adult child with his or her parent, good friends. And what I'm setting up is this difficulty where And even we even express this in gender terms. Men tend to listen to somebody who's got an issue, they've got a problem. It could be their spouse or any of the configurations I just named. And we're sitting there, we're listening to provide you a way out. That's our whole mission here. Okay, so you had a problem with your girlfriend and you sat down and had coffee and she said this and you said that. And you know what? Maybe next time you're together, you might want to try saying this. And your spouse is going, that's not why I told you this story. I don't need your advice on how to do that. On the two sides of those equations, how do those that are trying to be the problem solvers take a deep breath and say, okay, I'm not here to fix something? That's a tough one for me. Do you have that experience?
5: Absolutely. Yes.
6: So, I mean, I need those mechanisms, if you can provide them to me, especially in my marriage with Jane, where I need to know this is not a point of fixing. And how do I figure that out?
4: Yeah.
6: Help me, Becky. Help me.
4: I think men and women struggle with that.
6: Okay, good. That's good to hear.
4: Yeah. So be assured, you know, that we all struggle with that. We want to fix somebody else's problems. But the truth is, people don't want us to fix their problems because that really makes them an idiot, you know.
6: Oh, that's interesting.
4: So, I mean, if you can solve my problem in a minute and I haven't figured out how to solve it, that makes me an idiot, right?
6: I've never thought about it that way.
4: You know?
6: That's horrible, but I never have. I just think, you know, you got three people thinking about the problem. Maybe one of you will come up with a good idea to solve it.
4: Right.
6: I mean, that's a more simplistic way of looking at it. That's my approach.
4: So,
6: I never thought about it that it would be demeaning to you that you haven't found the answer.
4: Well, I think one way to change that is to put your focus on understanding the problem more deeply, not on finding the solution to the problem. Mm. So, you know, let's say Jean opens up to you and she's had a rough day with a client or, you know, a rough day in the grocery store or whatever, you know, instead of saying, well, next time you should, first of all, drop the word should, because that's not really helping any of us. But then ask her to describe the situation more and ask questions like, how did that make you feel? And, you know, what do you think of that? And what is God saying to you in that? And just kind of ask questions. Be curious. Learning to be curious is huge.
5: Yeah. You know, you mentioned Jesus earlier, and he did ask insightful questions. I have a friend who kind of went through and did a Bible study on the questions Jesus asked. And it feels like there are conversations where the person is not going to be receptive to my fixing. My wife spent about 2 hours listening to one of our children, and she didn't do the mom thing that you mentioned earlier. She said nothing. She really just asked questions and listened. And sometimes the situation doesn't call for a response, just that question you asked earlier, tell me more.
4: Yeah.
5: So why is that so significant to the person that's talking when we ask questions?
4: You know, it goes back to the book of Proverbs, where in one of the Proverbs, Solomon says, you know, that a person's heart is a deep well, and you're wise if you draw that out. And most of us want to be able to express what we're feeling and be able to figure out what we're feeling and be able to figure out the answer to our own problems. So as you're drawing them out and they're processing, you know, verbally or internally, they will come up with the solution. And then it gives you an opportunity to affirm, like, hey, that's a great way to solve this, you know, rather than you coming in as the knight in shining armor or the hero to solve
6: it. Yeah, that's good. Yeah, Jean is an excellent listener. That's something I've observed, but she's learned how to do that well. You mention in the book the five B's of availability. It starts with be reliable, be intentional, be prepared, be flexible, be alert to divine appointments. So let's talk about those. Be reliable. What does that look like?
4: Yeah, being reliable is so important. You know, in the context of listening, it's really understanding that you are being given a gift with another person's story. And so you want to treasure that. You don't want to share what's not yours to share. Mm. You know, so you want to hold confidences and you want to be a reliable friend or a reliable spouse who's going to hear and treasure that story.
6: Yeah. You also, in this area of being flexible, again, one of the five B's of availability, be flexible. You have a neighbor, had a neighbor, Clarice, that taught you a lot about flexibility. What was that?
4: She did. You know, every morning I would go out for a walk. We were living in Denver at the time, and I would say hi to her, and she never answered. So I thought, well, you know, maybe she just doesn't want to be friends. And then one evening I went out for a walk and she said, oh, hi, Becky, come for a walk with me. So we walked and she poured out her whole story to me. And so I had a delightful time with her. The next morning when I said hi, again, she didn't answer. But then I realized she had earphones in. She was listening to something. It wasn't that she didn't want to be a friend, okay. You know. And then before we left that house, before we moved from that house, I remember her knocking on my car door window and we were just about to pull out. And she just said, Becky, you've been such a good neighbor. And I remember thinking, I don't think I've been a good neighbor, but she thought I had because I had taken time to listen to her.
6: That actually folds in nicely to the last of the five B's, and that's be alert to divine appointments.
4: Oh,
6: that
4: so
6: kind
4: huge.
6: Of illustrates that. But get more specific and maybe another illustration from the book where being prepared for those divine appointments, what does that look like?
4: You know, oftentimes those divine appointments happen on planes, and as people who travel, we are often in a hurry. I mean, one great tip for listening better is to let go of your hurry. But I remember that our daughter was traveling home from college. She had just finished finals. She didn't feel like talking to anybody because she just wanted to veg out with a magazine. And a young woman came and sat by her and really wanted to engage her in conversation. And in the course of the conversation, Carrie asked this young woman, what do you do? And she said, I'm an actress. And Carrie has taught musical theater for years. So she said, oh, what kind of acting do you do? Well, it turns out the woman was in the adult industry. And Carrie said, well, how does that make you feel? And this woman began to pour out her heart about how it didn't make her feel good, but she had given it all away because God didn't protect her in one situation. And, you know, Carrie said to her, what would it look like for you to come back to God? And she said, I don't think he'd want me. And Carrie grabbed her hand and they were both crying at this point. And Carrie said, you know, God loves you so much. He wants you back and he wants to take away that shame. And she prayed with this young woman whose name was Jessica before the plane landed. And as a family, we continued to pray for Jessica. And a couple of years later, we heard from Jessica that she was out of the industry, that God had redeemed her life, and that she was now traveling and speaking about, you know, why wait?
6: Yeah.
4: But she said something interesting in that conversation. She said God had positioned so many people near her in airplanes who kept directing her back to Jesus that she finally thought, I better listen to this.
6: Boy, that's, you know? That's a reminder of being prepared and ready.
4: It is.
6: And I think so many people that we talk to, Becky, that have been at the microphone here with us talking about how to reach people, how to, you know, do better at being present so the Lord can use you. What a great example. And I think that pain and that hurt is all around us. It's just we're going so fast, to your point.
4: Yes.
6: We don't stop to notice it, or we don't take time to say, I can see you're carrying a heavy burden.
4: Yeah.
6: I mean, some of these things are simple to do, but it takes and requires your engagement.
4: Uh-huh.
6: Which were so, I'll just speak for myself. I don't know how all of you react to that, but, you know, I feel like I want to be very specific with how much of that I give away, which I think is not where the Lord's heart is at. He's saying, like, be ready. Be my kingdom right now.
4: Yeah.
6: Bring my kingdom to those around you. Be present and give to those around you. Ask the right questions. Dig a little deeper. Yeah, it takes effort. It takes time. But what an amazing story that your daughter had leading this woman out of the porn industry.
4: Yeah.
6: I mean, it doesn't get any more powerful than that.
4: I know.
6: So thank you for that example. Thank you for this book. In fact, Becky, you have a story that I was aware of about an NBA player that had a little situation go on, and he later let you know what happened. Describe that story.
4: It's a crazy story. After the book came out, How to Listen so People Will Talk was on the Choice Books racks.
6: And in the airports.
4: Airports. And this NBA player, and for the life of me, I cannot remember his name, Jim, but he had gotten in trouble in that game because he was yelled at by the coach for not listening and not following through on what the coach had asked him to do. And it became this big storm on TV. You know, everybody knew the guy hadn't listened and he was mad. And he's walking through the airport and he sees my book and he holds it up and he points to it. He's like, clearly I needed this book, you know, and it kind of went viral on Instagram.
6: Yeah. That's so good. But I guess it proves the point, right?
4: Yeah.
6: And at least he had the ability to say, I've made a mistake.
4: Yes.
6: I need to listen better.
4: Yes.
6: That's what we're talking about. If you feel like you're that guy or that lady, man, get a hold of this book, How to Listen So People Will Talk. And you're getting a great resource that even an NBA player uses.
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1: You can't be an almost Christian. Now, you may be on your way to becoming a Christian, but either you are a Christian or you are not a Christian. But you can't be an almost Christian. That's an oxymoron, almost Christian.

Have you ever driven away from home and had that nagging feeling that you might have left the stove on, or you forgot to lock a door, or you left the iron plugged in? If you don't go back and check, you start thinking of how things could go horribly wrong. We want to be sure about certain things, don't we? Well, today on A New Beginning, Pastor Greg Laurie helps us check ourselves when it comes to the sincerity of our faith in Christ. When it comes to matters of eternity, close enough isn't close enough.

and turn to Acts chapter 26. The title of my message is The Almost Christian. The Almost Christian. Almost. That's an interesting word, isn't it? It's a word that means slightly, short of, not quite, close, nearly. It's often associated with delaying something. Dinner is almost ready. Or Jenny almost fainted. That's how we'll often use it. Or maybe you're a husband and you're going out to dinner and you call upstairs to your bedroom and you ask your wife, are you ready? And she says, almost. You know what that means, right? 1 hour more. Okay, one. Or you get a call from your boss. Says, we're having a meeting. Where are you? Oh, I'm almost there, which really means you just woke me up out of a dead sleep. And almost, it's a word we use a lot. It's a word that is associated with procrastinating. Now I want to put two words together that don't fit. Almost Christian. You can't be an almost Christian. Now, you may be on your way to becoming a Christian. You may be closer to believing than you've ever been at any other time in your life, but either you are a Christian or you are not a Christian. But you can't be an almost Christian. That's an oxymoron, almost Christian. An oxymoron is, well, jumbo shrimp. That's an oxymoron. What is it, jumbo or shrimp? Or freezer burn? How do you get burned from a freezer? Or government efficiency? That's an oxymoron. Yeah, for sure. Airline food, another oxymoron. Is it really food? I'm not quite sure. So we are introduced in this story to what we could describe as an almost Christian. His name was Herod Agrippa, and he was listening to the Apostle Paul, and he says in Acts 26, verse 28, you almost persuade me to become a Christian. Another translation of that is, are you actually trying to talk me into becoming a Christian in such a short time? And the answer was, absolutely. That was

0: 73% believe in heaven. 71% of Americans believe Jesus is the Son of God. 71% of us believe in angels. 7 out of 10 of Americans say Jesus rose from the dead, and they believe that the Bible is the Word of God. So I'm thinking, what? Where are these people? I'm sure not seeing them. But then a recent Barna poll revealed the following, quote, half of Americans who call themselves Christians don't believe Satan exists, and one third are confident Jesus sinned while on earth. Okay, now Houston, we have a problem. So we have a lot of people saying they believe in God. They say they believe in the Bible. They believe in angels, but yet they're saying they don't think there's a devil, and they think Jesus sinned when he was on earth, which is not true, of course, because he was the sinless Son of God. Then 25% of others who claim to be Christians dismiss the idea that the Bible is accurate and all that it teaches. So clearly, there's a lot of confusion here. Look, our faith that we have in Christ is a package deal. God offers it to you. Here it is. This is not something we're going to vote on. This is your opportunity to believe or reject it, but you don't pick and choose what you like. This is not a la carte Christianity, but it is for some people. And these are what I would call almost Christians. This is why Paul poses this challenge to those who claim to believe in 2 Corinthians 13:5. He says, check up on yourselves. Are you really Christians? Do you pass the test? Or are you just pretending to be Christians when you actually are not at all? Powerful question. Reminds me of a story of a guy that needed work. He heard they were hiring down at the local zoo. And so he went and applied and said, I'd like to get a job here. They said, sorry, sir, all the positions are filled. But then the person looking at this man said, you know, you're a pretty big dude. A lot of muscle there. I'm going to say something. I hope you're not offended. But our gorilla died the other day, and we ordered a new one, and he's on his way. But I was wondering if we made you a custom gorilla suit, would you be willing to wear it and pretend to be a gorilla for a few days? We'll pay you really well, and then when the new gorilla comes, you're good, that's all. And the guy said, oh, okay. So they made him his custom gorilla suit. He put it on. He went to the gorilla area, and he felt really self-conscious. No one's going to believe it. And so he walked around a little bit, pounded his chest a couple times. The crowd started to form. By day two, he's getting excited. He's enjoying it. He's swinging on the vines. Everyone's believing he's a real gorilla. He gets a little excited and swings too far and lands right in the middle of the lion's cage. Now the lion is approaching him quickly, and the guy in the gorilla suit doesn't know what to do. If he yells out help, people will know he was a fraud. Finally, he just yells, help! And the lion says, shut up, stupid, or you'll get us both fired. So he was pretending to be something he was not. And there are people today that are pretending to be Christians when they are not Christians. Again, check up on yourself, 2 Corinthians 13. Are you really Christians? Do you pass the test? Or are you just pretending to be Christians when you actually are not at all?
1: You're listening to A New Beginning with Pastor Greg Laurie. Today, Pastor Greg is presenting a fascinating message called The Almost Christian. It's a good warning for those masquerading in their faith.
0: Let me say something that might surprise you. It is possible for you to pray, keep the Ten Commandments to the best of your ability, attend church on a regular basis, be baptized, and not necessarily be a Christian. Now, if you're a Christian, you should do all these things. But you can do all these things and not necessarily be a Christian. The outward can be without the inward, but the inward can never be without the outward. Does that make sense? The outward, those things that we do, can be without the inward, but the inward, if you're really a believer, will never be without the outward. Jesus said, by their fruit you shall know them. For instance, a person can pray and not necessarily be a Christian. Polls show that 9 out of 10 Americans pray. 76% of us believe that there is a Heavenly Father that can be reached

by prayer. The reality is when you're in trouble, most people pray, right? I know I did before I was a Christian. Well, if I was in a crisis, I called out to God. I even called out to Jesus. I had no relationship with him. But that doesn't mean you're a Christian. That just means you're calling out to God. And God says in the book of Isaiah 59, the arm of the Lord isn't too short to save. His ears not too dull to hear. Your iniquities have separated you from God. Your sins have hidden his face from you, so he will not hear. So if you're living in overt sin, don't expect your prayers to be answered. The psalmist says in Psalm 66, if I regard iniquity in my heart, the Lord will not hear me. Listen to this. If you're living in overt sin with no desire to repent, you are not a Christian. If you are living in overt sin with no desire to repent, you're not a Christian. Now you're saying, well, Greg, you're wrong on that. Everyone struggles. I didn't say if you're struggling with sin. Overt means you're living this way. You're not going to change the way you're living. You have no intention of repenting. Don't tell me you're a Christian. Are you a Christian? Do you pass the test? Or are you pretending to be a Christian when you really aren't at all? Amen. Judge not, lest you be judged. Okay, hold on. I am judging you. Because the Bible says judgment begins at the house of God. And if we don't see any spiritual fruit in your life, why should I believe that you're necessarily a Christian? Listen, a person can make visible change in their life and not necessarily be a Christian. In the book of Acts, remember we read about Simon the sorcerer, and apparently he became a believer. He was baptized. Everything looked pretty good. But then he tried to buy the gift of God that he saw being utilized at the hand of Simon Peter. And Peter said, your heart is not right from God. Turn from this wickedness. And I think that this Simon guy, he was a magician. He was deceiving people. He was going out of business when Peter showed up and the gospel was preached. And so he sort of adapted. He wanted to get whatever it is they were doing so he could stay in business and keep misleading people. This happens all the time. People become a Christian, I'll put that in quotes, when they need something. Politicians, oh yes. They come calling, they come knocking. Yes, I would like to come and address your church. I too am a believer. Really, I've never seen any evidence of that before, but, you know, because they want to get that evangelical vote. Sometimes a person, their career may be fading. Well, it's time to record a gospel record. It's okay, record a gospel record. But are you doing that because you believe it or you just want to boost your career? You see, you can do these things and not be a Christian. I mean, think of Judas Iscariot. He spent 3 years hanging out with Jesus. He saw Jesus walk on the water. He saw Jesus raise Lazarus from the dead. He with his own ears heard the Sermon on the Mount. He knew Jesus was perfect and flawless, yet he betrayed him for 30 pieces of silver. He was so close, yet so far. Yes, you can appear to be a believer and not be a believer. So coming back to our story, Herod Agrippa, the king, one of the Herod is coming to town. It's a big deal. And his sister Bernice, they arrive with all the pomp and circumstance that surrounds a visiting dignitary. Herod would have been arrayed in a royal scarlet robe, and there were Roman soldiers around him in their dress uniforms, and every eye is on them as they take their royal seats. And Paul's standing there thinking, well, look who just walked into my net. He wasn't intimidated by the power, the authority, or anything else about these two people. He saw them as people to reach with the gospel. And really, as we read now what Paul says, we learn how to share our faith with non-believers. Acts 26, verse 1, Agrippa said to Paul, you may now speak in your defense. And Paul, with a gesture of his hand, started his defense. I'm very fortunate, King Agrippa, that you are the one hearing my defense against all these accusations made by the Jewish leaders, for I know you're an expert on Jewish customs and controversies. Now listen to me personally. Okay, now drop down to verse 9. I want to point out something before we read this. This is Paul's testimony. It's a powerful story. Hard to top, quite frankly.
He often began his messages with his testimony. And everybody has a testimony. You have a testimony, I have a testimony. And one testimony is not more valid than another because it's more drastic or radical or whatever. Here's all of our testimonies in a nutshell. Once we were blind, but now we see. Right? Jesus Christ has changed our lives. But Paul's story was pretty unique. So he shares it now, Acts 26, verse 9. Speaking to Herod Agrippa, I used to believe I had to do everything I could to oppose the followers of Jesus of Nazareth. Authorized by the leading priests, I caused many of the believers in Jerusalem to be sent to prison. I cast my vote against them, and they were condemned to death. Many times I had them whipped in the synagogue to get them to curse Christ. It shows how hard Saul, then called, was. He would whip people to get them to deny their faith and curse Jesus. I was so violently opposed to them, Paul says, I hounded them in distant cities of foreign lands. So one day, I'm on such a mission to Damascus, armed with the authority and commission of the leading priests. About noon, Your Majesty, a light from heaven, brighter than the sun, shone down on me and my companions. We all fell down, and I heard a voice saying to me in Aramaic, Saul, Saul, why are you persecuting me? It's hard for you to fight against my will. I said, who are you, sir? And the Lord replied, I am Jesus, the one you are persecuting. He loved to tell the story because it built a bridge. Here's the great thing about your story. It's a great way to preach to a person without preaching at a person. Does that make sense? In other words, as I tell my story, as I heard a guy say, Jesus said, you're for me or against me. So instead of me starting with a sermon, I start with my story. But in effect, I am kind of preaching to them. So it's showing them I wasn't always the way I am now. Christ has changed me. That's the place to begin.

0: Good instruction from Pastor Greg Laurie today on A New Beginning. He's presenting a candid message called The Almost Christian. Well, Pastor Greg was just talking about the value of sharing our story. So can I ask, what's your story? Do you have a story of how you came to Christ? Or maybe that story is unfinished. It's still being written. Well, Pastor Greg has some encouragement for you if you haven't quite come to that point of asking Jesus to be your Savior.
1: Yes, I think they need to make this commitment to Christ. Here's what the Bible says. Whoever will call upon the name of the Lord will be saved. So you need to reach out to God. Not just think about it. Not just say, one of these days I would like to. Just do it. In fact, you can do it right now. You say, well, how do I call out to the name of the Lord? You do it through prayer. God is just a prayer away. He desires a relationship with you. He wants you to know him. He wants to reveal himself to you. So you just need to call out and say, Lord, save me and help me. How about if I lead you in a prayer? And you could pray this prayer after me. You can pray it out loud if you like. You can pray it quietly in your heart. But direct this prayer toward God, and you could pray it after me right now. You ready? Pray this after me. Lord Jesus, I know that I'm a sinner, but I know that you're the Savior, and I want a relationship with you. So as your word says, I'm calling on the name of the Lord. I'm asking you to save me from my sin. And I'm asking that we begin a new relationship today. Thank you for loving me and sending your son Jesus to die on the cross for my sin and then raising him from the dead. I now put my faith and trust in Jesus Christ. And I ask this in Jesus' name. Amen.
0: 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Next time on A New Beginning, more important words of warning from the message called The Almost Christian. 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

0: I'm Bernie Dimet from ChristianityWorks.com. I don't know how it is where you are, but these days, small dogs are all the rage. The one that seems to be the favourite is the Cavoodle. It's a cross between a Cavalier King Charles Spaniel and a poodle. You pay an absolute fortune for one. Now, sure, they're a gorgeous dog. Smart, lovely temperament. And even though I'm not a dog person per se, I totally get why people love them. They take them out to the cafe with them, and they send them to doggy daycare while they're at work, have them washed and shampooed. In fact, it seems to me that they spend a small fortune on these dogs. Now, look, they're nice little doggies, but are we just going a bit over the top? We have homeless people around where we live too, and as I watch people pamper the pooch but ignore the poor, I can't help wondering to myself, what does Jesus think?
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1: Polio is a highly infectious disease caused by a virus. 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
0: Got a community event you want Bendigo to know about? 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
6: Welcome to 6640, the ministry outreach of Koinonia House and Koinonia Institute. Today's Bible teacher is Chuck Missler, connecting the Bible to your life and the world around you. In today's study, Chuck continues his teaching on the book of Malachi, chapter 1.

0: Someone asked General Norman Schwarzkopf, what is the greatest problem in America? After a moment's consideration, he says, lack of integrity. And how true that is, how painfully true that is. You know, it's interesting, none of us set out to be a hypocrite. None of us get up in the morning and say, well, I'm going to be hypocritical this morning, today. Two-faced, devious. We don't do that, do we? I won't ask for a show of hands, but I would suspect there's a few of us that despite that are. And one of the things that we're going to explore a little bit tonight is a call by God to be authentic, to be authentic. And we'll take this insight, this issue, this problem and its remedy from the book of Malachi. We've been undertaking a review of Malachi. It shocks so many Christians to discover there's lessons in the Old Testament too. But for those that may be new with us this time, we really started it last time, but basically Malachi is a name of a person which means my messenger. Some scholars believe it was a title, not a name. Many scholars, good scholars, both sides argue about that. I lean to the arguments that I've reviewed that say it was actually his name. Many of the Hebrew names mean things. And Malachi happens to mean my messenger, which fits both his mission, both his message and his mission. And he was faced with a very disillusioned, cynical world, which was filled with form rather than substance. A world which even the very priesthood, the venerated Hebrew priesthood, were no longer committed to God, to the God that had blessed them. They were insensitive to the love that God had expressed toward them, and they were unaware of the enormity of their departure from the God of their fathers, and so, of course, they lacked reverence for him. And Malachi writes about a century after Cyrus had freed the Jews from their Babylonian captivity, returned to the land to rebuild their temple, and under Nehemiah to also rebuild the city walls. But their hearts were very indifferent, resentful. The priests and the people were ignoring the stipulations of God's law. Their hope in God's covenant promises were dimmed in their lives as they indulged in divorces, unheard of in terms of the laws that were laid down. They were intermarrying with pagans, which in itself was also a violation of the laws. They were generally ambivalent towards moral values of all kinds. It doesn't take a great profound insight on any of us to recognize the possible parallels that faced Malachi of his day and the issues that we face in our world too. In the book of Malachi, there are two pivotal statements around which the whole rest of the book pivots. One occurs in the first chapter, second verse, where God says, I have loved you. And most of Malachi's arguments derive from God's expression of love towards them, uniquely to them, especially to them. And as we hear Malachi's words in all through chapter 1, we can't help but think of how much God has loved us. And he has loved us, of course, in this incredible heritage that now is being revised by our pagan schools, this heritage that what it really means to be an American, the biblical roots of this nation. And we find that God's love expressed in the heritage you and I are beneficiaries of. But also in a much broader sense, a much more deeper sense, much more eternal sense, we also know how he's loved us because he gave us his son. And one of the great tragedies that in effect brings us together tonight is to reflect a little bit on the tragedy that we don't reflect his love towards us. We acknowledge it, and yet there's much to be said in that. Now, the other comment that God also makes that's essential to all of this is in Malachi 3:6, where he says, I, the Lord, change not. He's unchangeable. He's immutable. And that makes him different in many, many ways from the gods that many people worship. Certainly, he's different from the God of Allah, of the Muslims, who is capricious, unpredictable, and read that untrustworthy. No, our God changes not. In fact, our God makes and keeps promises. And of course, what Malachi does facing this thing, he admonishes them to emerge, if you will, out of their self-pity, long enough to at least observe their blood brothers, the Edomites, because God points out that the Edomites are going to be destroyed and permanently. They will have their setbacks as God punishes them, that is Israel, but they will have the hope and the destiny of being rebuilt. The Edomites will not. And Malachi recounts the disparity there. The Edomites originally were their blood brothers under Esau, and yet they hated the sons of Jacob. They wouldn't help them when they were in trouble. They helped loot. They rejoiced when their enemies were looting them and so forth. So they were enemies for centuries until God, of course, destroys Edom and Edom finally. That sort of brings us, if you will, to verse 5, which we closed on the last time we were together, because there's a promise there. It says, your eyes shall see, and ye shall say, the Lord be magnified from the border of Israel. And the traditional view of that, of course, is to point out that indeed, beyond the borders of Israel, the entire world is blessed through what God is doing through Israel. And that the promises to Abraham that all nations of the earth would be blessed is, of course, fulfilled. But there's another very interesting eschatological implication of that verse. The Lord will be magnified from the border of Israel. How interesting, adjacent to the border is the land of Edom. And how interesting it is, while the land of Edom is destroyed, as just God prophesied, as the Old Testament is full of allusions to that, and indeed today they are wiped out. How many of you have ever met an Edomite? No, they ain't there anymore, but the land is. And it's interesting that one of the things that I think we pointed out last time, but it'd be a good place to start this time, is that one of the strange observations, if you study Bible prophecies, that there's a region of the country that escapes the hand of the Antichrist. In Daniel chapter 11, verse 41, it mentions that he, the Antichrist, shall also enter into the glorious land, that is Israel, and many countries shall be overthrown, but these shall escape out of his hand, even Edom, Moab, and the chief children of Ammon. And that region today is known as Jordan. And so we have a quaint little prophecy tucked away in Daniel 11:41 that points out that this region will escape the rule of the Antichrist. And scholars generally presume that the reason that's true is that gives the remnant a place to flee to. And indeed, when Jesus gives his confidential briefing to his four disciples about his second coming, that's recorded in the New Testament, he points out that when the abomination of desolation takes place, in Matthew 24:15 is one of the references, then those who are in Judea flee into the mountains. Which mountains? The mountains of Edom. And indeed, they hide there in a place called Petra. And God protects them there in the second coming of Jesus Christ. Surprising to many, is not to the Mount of Olives, it's to Edom first to rescue them. He fights for his enemies. That's all recorded in Isaiah 63. For those of you, first half a dozen verses deals with that. For those of you that, to whom that may come as a surprise. He then goes from there to Mount of Olives, and we're all familiar with Zechariah 14. And we visited recently Petra and all of that, and it was very exciting to see what a natural place it would be to be a refuge and so forth. But that brings us then to the specific focus on tonight, which will start about verse 6 through the end of the chapter 1 of Malachi. I'm going to suggest that tonight's key message for you and I is a call to be authentic. A guy by the name of Boardman once wrote, "Sow an act and you reap a habit. Sow a habit and you reap a character. Sow a character and you reap a destiny." And that's often quoted, and it's a very colorful little saying. And yet today, I think if we're really honest with ourselves, there's a tragic disconnection between character and destiny. Most of us, if we have many years behind us, have grown up with a view that we may not practice well, but at least we give nodding assent to it, that indeed a character would shape destiny. But as we look at the world scene, we seem to see it almost antithetically, where notorious murderers get peace prizes and notorious liars achieve the highest offices of their respective governments. And that's not just in this country, it's in many places. But you and I, as we reflect on these things, it's easy to be very, in fact, it's becoming fashionable to charge the government, the media, the politicians, and the others as being false. insincere, hypocritical, and generally untrustworthy. They say that a trustworthy politician is one who's bought and stays bought, say. That's what they came across. I thought there was one politician mentioned to me. He says the important thing in politics is sincerity. Once you can fake that, you've got it made, see. But tonight, what we really want to do to make this valuable is to focus on ourselves. Do we ourselves also have a credibility gap? Have you and I heeded the divine call to an authenticity that rises above current fashion slogans or the eddies of our current day? Have we also, as Malachi's listeners, have we also abandoned the God that loves us in subtle ways? Let's look at verse 6. A son honoreth his father, and a servant his master. If then I be a father, where is my honor? If I be a master, where is my fear? Saith the Lord of hosts unto you, O priests, that despise my name. And ye say, wherein have ye despised thy name? What Malachi is doing here is quoting what was then a proverb. Sons generally honor their father, servants generally fear their master, is sort of the thought that's there. And he's saying, since you openly profess that God is your father and your master, where is your honor and fear? And the word fear, by the way, occurs over 100 times in the Old Testament. How could their deeds and their words be so far separated? Now, incidentally, Malachi is speaking to the priests of that day, but before the chapter's over, he's going to tie us into that. In verse 14, there's a broad statement that will include all of us, so you might pay attention right from the beginning. But also, from a New Testament perspective, you and I are counted as a royal priesthood. Peter makes reference to that several places in the New Testament. You and I are called kings and priests. And so admittedly not a Levitical priesthood, but I think those indictments that Malachi is going to levy at the priests of his day should pinch our shoes and substantially. And now how was their dedication compromised? Well, they were despising his very act and person, his doctrine, his authority, and his attributes. But let's start from the beginning. What sons do not honor their father? Isn't that in the Ten Commandments? In fact, it's a very unusual commandment. They're not 10 suggestions, of course. We treat them as such, don't we? They're 10 commandments. One of them says, honor thy father and mother, that thy days may be long about the land which the Lord thy God giveth thee. It is the only one, or the first one there, with a promise. It's interesting that in Israel, that one of the signs of decadence during one of their periods of decay was when the children were running things, when the children were dominant in the households. If you read your Old Testament carefully, you'll discover that. And it's interesting, as we stand back today, how those ideas seem quaint in our culture about kids not honoring their parents. I don't have to dwell on that. I think we all have had enough experiences. But you notice, all through Malachi, his style is a dialectical style. He'll make this accusation, they'll make a rebuttal. Wherein have we done such and so? And then comes the argument. And they say, wherein have we despised thy name? Who, us? Where's the proof? They'll do this 7 times in the book of Malachi as they go. Verse 7 says, ye offer polluted bread upon mine altar, and ye say, wherein have we polluted thee? In that ye say, the table of the Lord is contemptible. Now, the table here, of course, they're talking about the temple table. And when they say, incidentally, when they say bread, that term is used as a metonym. A metonym or a synecdoche is where you use the general for the specific or the specific for the general. Bread is a term of the offering. Could be meat offering. It's still called bread. The term is used broadly. Just like the kids say, hey, have you got any bread? They mean money, right? Or you know, there's other examples of synecdoches or metonyms in our language. But the point is that we're not talking just about the meal offering. They're using it generically. But the offerings they were offering were polluted two ways. Two ways. The first way is that the offeror the person making the offering was polluted. And they cannot offer pure sacrifices to God while they simultaneously reject his lordship and fail to glorify and enjoy him. God looks at the heart first. And someone has said, put yourself in the offering plate first, and then deposit your offering before God. How interesting it is. How glibly sometimes we write a check. How glibly we sometimes will yield some substance when the real issue between you and the Lord is your heart, not substance. Now, it's interesting. One of the first places that we're conscious of an offering being made in the Bible is Genesis 4, the famed story of Cain and Abel. We've all studied Genesis 4, where Cain and Abel have this tension between them because one's offering is accepted and the other is not. If you go into the Hebrew of Genesis 4, it says, Cain, he also, he brought. See, in the English translation, you don't pick that up. They smooth it out. But in the Hebrew, it says, Abel, he also, he brought. Even in the structure of the Hebrew grammar of those passages, the issue wasn't the offering as much as it was the issue of the offeror. There was sin lying at the door. Four different grammatical elements are brought to bear. The proper name, the personal pronoun, the adverb, and the verb, with a personal pronominal ending it. It's a grammatical emphasis. You see, there is a type of profanity that goes beyond the kind of cursing you might hear on a construction site or the forecastle of a ship or wherever else. In today's world, probably anywhere. But many people are offended by profanity in that kind of a way. And tragically, that's usually a symptom of nothing more than a lack of vocabulary. And literature is full of examples of that. I was doing some preparation, and I couldn't help but be reminded of the play Cyrano de Bergerac, where he had this long nose, and someone makes a comment about his nose that's kind of crude and simple. And he tears the guy up by concatenating a whole list of more eloquent ways to disparage his nose than the guy even dreamed of. And the writer, of course, makes fun of the lack of vocabulary of his detractors by he making fun of himself in an eloquence that you stand back. And even in the remake, the modern remake called Roxanne, there's the equivalent passage that gets the point across. I don't think that's as serious a form of profanity than our hypocrisy before the altar. And we'll see that manifested further as this passage goes. A good example of that, let's pause here. I think we've got time to indulge ourselves a little bit. Pop over to Ezekiel 36. There's so much discussion as we get interested in the Bible and we discover that the Bible lays out history in advance, and as we discover that you and I are being propelled into that period of time of history about which the Bible says more than any other period of time in history, including the time that Jesus was on the shores of Galilee. As we get into all of that, people say, well, you biblical Christians are pro-Israel. Not so. We are not pro-Israel necessarily. We are pro-God. And we're just conscious of the fact that God has a plan for Israel, and it's very visible in the end times. One of the things, and I get asked this as I travel, again and again I get those accusations, I'm always drawn to Ezekiel chapter 36, starting at verse 19, where God himself said, I scattered them among the nations, and they were dispersed through the countries according to their way, and according to their doings I judged them. And when they entered into the nations to which they went, now we're talking about the diaspora here. Because what the subject of the passage that we're reading from, it has the regathering after the diaspora, as we're witnessing today. But it says, when they entered into the nations to which they went, they profaned my holy name. Who, Israel? Yes. When they said to them, these are the people of the Lord, and they are gone forth out of his land. But I had pity for my holy name, which the house of Israel hath profaned among the nations to which they went. And he goes on. Thus saith the Lord God, I do not this for your sakes, O house of Israel, but for my name's sake, which ye have profaned among the nations to which ye went. And it goes on, because what follows this, of course, is Ezekiel 38 and 39, when the Russians and their allies invade Israel, God is going to intervene. He's intervening not because they deserve it, but because his reputation's on the line. He said he would. So he's protecting his name. It's not that they deserve anything, because we are sinners saved by grace, and the tragedy is even after saved, we are shoddy, shoddy representatives of what he really should be meaning to us. So that's what we're getting into here. Now, gifts can be are polluted by the offeror in terms of the heart not being right. They're also, of course, can be polluted in that they are blemished and not the choicest that could be given. And obviously, the term bread here, as I mentioned, is a metonym for food and such. It's referring, actually, the passage is referring to animal sacrifices. And Leviticus 21 and elsewhere, they are not to be blind, lame, or sick. Those are expressly prohibited. What they were supposed to offer at the altar was the best, that is, without blemish. See, notice, incidentally, it says, wherein have we polluted thee? They realize, in effect, that they're compromising the offerings are disparaging the God to whom they are given. When you make an offering to the Lord, it's a testimony of how you regard him. And if you're giving him leftovers, if you're giving him marked down goods, if you're giving him seconds, if you're giving him something that's ineffectual, then you are not only violating the laws of Moses in terms of the priests here, and they knew, his listeners knew that this was directed, that these offerings were directed against God himself. Wherein have we polluted thee, is the mark they make. Not just the offering, they're in effect disdaining the God of the universe. You know, it fascinates me as a guy who spent 30 years in the corporate world, as you deal especially in large organizations. It's fascinating to watch any big organization when there's a new boss. The top boss has gone on to maybe some other job or promotion, whatever, and there's a new boss just been hired. It's fascinating to watch the energy of the organization try to find out, what's he like? What's his favorite things? What does he not like? Does he this? Does he that? And there's busy, busy, busy, busy trying to figure out what they're stuck with as the boss, you know. I can remember vividly, I was at for some years, I was a senior executive at the Ford Motor Company in Dearborn, Michigan. And there were, in those days, two very large engineering organizations. One was called engineering staff. That was all the proving grounds and wind tunnels and all the general resources under the engineering staff that reported to the vice president of engineering, the Ford Motor Company, Herb Misch. And there was also what was called the product engineering office. These were the engineers that actually designed the cars. And obviously they all worked together, but they had their different functions. One was a staff organization, supportive. The other one was the line organization that signed the drawings, that was responsible for the vehicles as they were produced. The head of the product engineering office was a chief engineer, line officer, and the head of staff was the vice president of engineering. It was interesting. Herb Misch, the vice president of engineering, was a guy that wore a coat and tie during the day. He would wear his coat and tie. He would have meetings and stuff. He would generally be wearing his coat and tie. Hans Mathias, a German, very classic German engineer, was the head of product engineering for the Ford division. And Hans Mathias, one of these guys that was a shirt sleeves guy. When he got to the office, he kept his tie on, they took his coat off and, you know, rolled his sleeves up, and he, all day long, he was in shirt sleeves, unless he was going up to the glass house for some reason. It used to fascinate me. I could attend a meeting over an automotive assembly division or body engineering and be full of engineers. I could spot the engineers that came from staff because they had their coats on. I could watch the engineers who were in shirt sleeves. They belonged to the product office. They weren't consciously conforming to a code. It was subconscious. But they came from staff. They all emulated their bosses. In those days, this will date me a little bit, we're talking in the early 60s. In those days, it was very common to wear tie clips with your tie. But Jim Hayward, head of truck engineering, wore no tie, just had his tie free-flowing, which is more the style today, but in those days, it was a little more unusual. You could spot the truck engineers because they didn't wear tie clips. Now, if you went up to them and confirmed that, they wouldn't consciously be even aware of that. But there's a tendency in organizations to, A, find out what the boss is like, and you generally, unless it compromised some principles, you'd conform to sort of his style. I mean, that was just, you've all experienced it. They've been in large organizations. It's interesting, one of the things that you and I instinctively ought to be doing is finding out what the big boss is like. What pleases him? What displeases him? What attributes are there of his that you and I might just regard as quirks of personality, but nevertheless, that's what they are. They're his. Rather than somehow presume that he will shape himself according to our expectations. In other words, he has described how he prefers to be worshipped. He has described what he expects of us if we're his, etc. We ought to be more diligent in A, finding out what those things are, as they sometimes say in marketing, finding out his buying habits, and so forth.
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1: More than four decades ago, Don and Dion Stevens began Mercy Ships with a simple desire: to follow the model of Jesus by serving those who had been forgotten. Since then, Mercy Ships has grown in remarkable ways. Today, we're blessed to have two state-of-the-art hospital ships serving in Africa, supported by 16 national offices around the globe and thousands of volunteers. But when co-founder Dion was recently asked about her biggest hope for the future of our mission, her answer wasn't about growth. It wasn't about more ships or more surgeries. It was about remaining faithful to God's calling. She said, "My biggest hope is that we continue to follow the model of Jesus. My goal is not that we have a state-of-the-art hospital ship to show the world. It's that this hospital is a great vehicle for demonstrating the love of God." Browse to mercyships.org.au.
2: The subject of money and possessions in Christianity is one that attracts much controversy and confusion. Christians who are wealthy and contributing to the well-being of the church family have incredible value. Understanding that there will be rich and poor among us is an important part of this discussion. We'll discuss this further on the next 5-Minute Focus. Hi, I'm Kate Ryan for 5-Minute Focus, where we offer practical advice from Focus on the Family Australia. We had a very interesting question from one of our listeners who wrote, "What did Jesus mean when he said, 'Go sell all you possess and give to the poor, and you will have treasure in heaven'? I became a Christian about a year and a half ago, and for the most part, I've been very happy in my newfound faith. Sure, I've had my ups and downs, but the Lord has changed my life dramatically and blessed me in many ways. But when I met a man who showed me that Bible verse, it filled me with confusion and doubt. Do I have to give up my home and live on the streets in order to follow Jesus?" These words were spoken to a particular individual within the context of a particular situation. There is nothing in the Bible to indicate that they were addressed to the church as a whole. Apparently, your acquaintance is under the impression that the validity of every Christian's faith stands or falls on his or her ability to comply with the words of Jesus to the rich young ruler: "Go sell whatever you possess and give to the poor." We don't think this is fair. That's not to mention that believers have been struggling to understand this concept and the application of it to their lives in a practical way for a long, long time. Ever since the days of the apostles, some like St. Anthony, the Desert Fathers, and Francis of Assisi have made heroic attempts with varying degrees of success to follow it to the letter. Others, recognizing the practical difficulties associated with such a plan, have concluded that Christ was not demanding the literal rejection of all material wealth, but was simply trying to get the young man to see where the loyalties and affections of his heart really lay. The point is, there have been lots of good Christians on both sides of the issue. Your friend doesn't seem to be aware of this. Bottom line, if your friend can find a way to give up everything and follow Jesus without the least regard for money and possessions, then all we can say is more power to him. As for the rest of us, we have no choice except to keep plugging along, trying to balance the message of the Bible. In fact, the Bible plainly suggests that wealthy Christians can serve God and his people by means of their money. From our perspective, it's challenges like this that make the Christian life so interesting. We should also remember that whatever our economic status or station in life, material wealth should never become our God, nor should we allow love of money to prevent us from reaching out to the needy. One of the most important things to note about our finances is that it all belongs to God at the end of the day anyway. He allows us to create wealth for survival as well as for blessing others. As long as we don't hold too tightly to our money and we have open hands to freely give to those in need, we will find peace in the area of finances. For more helpful resources on finances, go to families.org.au. This program was brought to you by Focus on the Family Australia. I'm Kate Ryan, inviting you to join us again for the next edition of A 5-Minute Focus.
3: 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I'm Alida Robinson, and each Wednesday morning, I'll be musically speaking about our artists, their lives, their music, new release albums, interviews with the artists, and much more. 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

0: Living in Faith with Pastor Con. I strongly believe that God always provides. He meets our needs. I also believe that we struggle with the dilemma of my will versus God's will. It's a spiritual struggle, a tug of war. And I reckon most of us understand that and experience it. We know what's right, yet we do what's wrong. We face temptation and guilt. Yes, there are those who have learned to hide this, becoming numb to conviction. Did you know that the Lord Jesus gives us strategies that help and empower? The label Christian is often thrown around. Some have a deep understanding of what it really means, while others have absolutely no idea about the faith. Before the term Christian was used, those who followed the Lord Jesus were referred to as believers, disciples, or followers. The term Christian was originally used in a sarcastic way to refer to followers of Christ who didn't recognize the Emperor of Rome. Over time, the term Christian was taken on board with pride. To be Christ-like, to imitate the Lord Jesus in all that we do. Living in Faith with Pastor Con.
1: Alex Njimana is a survivor of the Rwandan genocide of 1994. He was only six when it happened, and for most of his young life, he was filled with hatred for the people who killed members of his family. These days, however, he has a new perspective.
2: Even the person who has caused you pain, God loves that person, and God loves you as well. But God does not want you to be defined by that pain. He freed us. That's what Jesus Christ did on the cross, because he forgave us.
1: No matter what you've done in life, Jesus Christ offers you forgiveness through his sacrifice on the cross. Billy Graham explains.
3: The blood of Jesus Christ that was shed on that cross can cleanse from all sin. His grace and his peace will be yours in the midst of whatever trial or difficulty you may be going through.
1: Learn more about the peace that only comes from Jesus Christ by visiting our website, findpeacewithgod.net. We're the Billy Graham Evangelistic Association.

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1: It's no longer just a story when I read it, 'cause I've seen it for myself and I believe it.
2: Acknowledging the loss of a child during pregnancy or as an infant is important for healing and processing grief. I want to invite you to a reflective evening if you have experienced the loss of a little one in pregnancy or after birth. This act of remembrance can be for you or someone you know. If you have been affected by such a loss, you are warmly welcome. We will meet at St. Clement's Church, Huntley, on Wednesday the 14th of October, commencing at 7:30 p.m. You will find like-minded and compassionate people and a space to reflect. For those who wish to do so, there will be a quiet time to light a candle of remembrance. We will continue with prayer and an opportunity for supper and conversation for those who want to stay. For more information, please call me, Hannah Gregory, on 0481 02 09 39.

0: Monogamy may seem outdated to modern society at large, but as Christians, we are called to stay faithful and true to our spouse until death do us part. We'll talk more about the idea of keeping sexual passion alive in marriage on the next 4-Minute Focus. Hi, I'm Kate Ryan, and this program is brought to you by Focus on the Family Australia. We were asked by one of our listeners about the scriptural reference to lust and adultery. He says, how does a man stay sexually interested in his wife after years and years of marriage? Jesus said that anyone who looks at a woman with lust has already committed adultery with her in his heart. But this strikes me as being terribly unrealistic. In my experience, sexual attraction has always been closely tied to anonymity. A good-looking stranger excites my imagination precisely because I don't know her. My wife, on the other hand, is as familiar as an old pair of slippers. This seems only natural, but it really bothers me as a Christian who wants to stay faithful to his wife. Can you help? If you're right in assuming that sexual attraction is based primarily on anonymity, we're all in big trouble. If familiarity really does breed contempt, we've all got a serious problem on our hands. What's worse, we have to conclude that Jesus expects us to live by cruel and unreasonable rules. We think, however, that the solution to the problem lies in a different direction. You have to realise that there is no necessary link between anonymity and sexual attraction. If such a link exists in the public mind, we'd suggest that it's purely a product of culture. It's probably based on Western conceptions of romance, reinforced by Hollywood and played out in the search for greener pastures, which is largely responsible for our high divorce rate and some of the other domestic difficulties that plague modern society. What you need to understand is that healthy sexuality from a Christian perspective actually involves a willingness to resist the apparent attractions of anonymity. According to God's plan, satisfying sex is something you grow into by constantly reaffirming and re-embracing the familiar charms of your spouse. In the words of Solomon, rejoice with the wife of your youth and always be enraptured with her love. You can take an important step in this direction by realizing that sexual passion is just one of four distinct types of love. It takes all four to hold a marriage together and keep it going. First, there's the unconditional, self-sacrificial love that the New Testament writers refer to as agape. Then there's a love of companionship, friendship, and open communication. Romantic love, the third type, can't possibly survive unless it's built upon this twin foundation. In a very real sense, it's the icing on the cake. As for sexual love, it's best understood as the physical celebration and expression of the other three. If romance has waned in your marriage, there are a number of things you can do to revive it. Set aside a regular date night so that you can spend more time together. This may mean paying a babysitter, but it's worth the cost. Write a love letter to your wife. Buy her a rose. Be creative in the way you show your affection for her. You'll be surprised at how simple little acts like this can impact your experience in the bedroom. Meanwhile, if you struggle with lust, you might find some comfort in knowing that you're not alone. However, the Bible makes it clear that there is such a thing as personal self-control. A man can learn to let random sensory stimuli bounce off him without taking root in his mind and heart. Naturally, this requires a certain degree of commitment and discipline, perhaps more in the case of the male than in the female, but it's not an impossible assignment. If you feel a need to discuss these thoughts on love at greater length, it may be helpful to attend a Valiant Man course running in your area. For more great resources on intimacy, go to families.org.au. Make sure to keep your marriage bed sacred and pure, and do not let the immorality of modern society influence your thoughts and mind about staying faithful to your spouse. It's great to have you join us today, and please be sure to tune in for the next edition of 4-Minute Focus, where once again we'll aim to help you and your relationship thrive.
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3: 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The Bible, our handbook counsel for today, Matthew 5:41. Jesus said, "And whoever compels you to go 1 mile, go with him too." 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
4: You know, as I travel around the world, I get to meet some extraordinary people and doing amazing things for the kingdom. And you also meet some folks who just can't seem to just get to the other side. It's always seems to be a battle, and can't seem to find their way or win that victory, and life just gets hard and marriages get tough, and you get so discouraged that you just don't think there's any way out. But I beg to differ, because my God always rescues every time. And I know it's hard, because it gets real hard sometimes, because you just feel like you're in the desert and going, God, where are you? Where are you? I mean, I know you're there, but I don't see you. I don't feel you. I can't touch you. Where are you? And if you're one of those people tonight, I have a song for you. Because you know what? Help is on the way. So be encouraged, even through the tough times in the desert. Whether you realize it or not, God's using it for the good. So this song's for you. It just goes like this.

0: Momentum, helping men succeed in life.
1: Hi, it's Tim from Momentum. What if we as men were able to reconcile our guilt and live free? You know, guilt plays a significant role in all of our lives because, let's be honest, we all get it wrong at times and sometimes we just get things really, really wrong. Guilt can be toxic and can affect us in both invisible and visible ways. So how do we start to deal with any feelings of guilt that we might have? Well, start by simply asking yourself some questions. What role is guilt playing in my life? Is guilt creating anxiety or stress in me? Imagine the freedom that you can have once you've fully accepted yourself, even if you feel like you've failed or you really missed it. Now, you're never going to be perfect, and you are going to miss it from time to time. But you don't have to let feelings of unresolved guilt drag you down and hold you back.
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0: Andrea Herzer suffers from a rare condition known as chronic regional pain syndrome.
1: It causes insomnia because of the excruciating pain, and I would tell my husband it feels like I'm dying.
0: Despite the challenges caused by her condition, Andrea's faith in Jesus Christ gives her the confidence to face each day.
1: Replacing that fear with the soundness and assurance of Christ really gave me what I needed to persevere.
0: While Andrea's physical condition has no cure, she already knows the spiritual healing that comes through Jesus Christ. Here's Billy Graham.
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0: 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And it's from the Billy Graham Evangelistic Association.
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0: Back to Genesis with Dr. John Morris, scientist and author with the Institute for Creation Research. Dr. Morris, before the fall of man, did animals suffer?
1: Chris, the Bible says at the end of creation week, things were very good. Things would live forever with no pain or death. With Adam's sin came the wages of sin. But evolutionists believe that animals lived and died long ago. In fact, the dinosaurs went extinct before man even got here. And yet some of them lived with great pain. A recent discovery of a T-Rex fossil shows this. This dinosaur was quite old when it died. Earlier, it had suffered a broken leg and broken ribs, which had healed. It lived in terrible pain. Now, I don't think that this pain is the result of creation. It's the result of sin. It's certainly not very good, as God pronounced his completed creation back in Genesis.
0: Thanks, Dr. Morris. For more on creation, visit our website at www.icr.org.
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2: I think the first time I turned it on was to hear Dad talking, which was really nice to hear him on the radio. But also, the music is very up-to-date. Mm-hmm. It wasn't like turning on some Christian radio where you think, oh, gosh. It's very contemporary and easy to listen to. I enjoyed the parenting spot, I think it's called, or something like that. That was really interesting because to get a Christian perspective on raising kids is, you know, a great thing too, which you can't find anywhere.
3: Business owners, do you feel your operation is running below full potential, that things aren't working out as planned, the long hours and low profitability are stressful, and you're unsure of the future? If this is you, business as usual is not the way to go. The good news is your situation can be turned around. All the wisdom you need is in the Bible, our handbook for business. Join me, Peter Fitzgerald, at 8:15 each Monday morning and tap into the handbook principles that will help you thrive in business.

0: There is so much value in staying active and fit, and more young kids today are lacking fitness and living more sedentary lives. We want to explore this further in the next 4-Minute Focus. Hi, I'm Kate Ryan for Focus on the Family Australia. One of our listeners wrote to us with a question that we hear a lot more often these days. She asked, what can we do to encourage our school-aged son to get away from the television and computer screen and spend more time playing outdoors? We're getting worried about his health and fitness. We'd like to know how we can motivate him to become more active. So far, all of our nagging hasn't helped a bit. Can you suggest a more effective strategy? Great question. Nowadays, far too many of our young people are exiting childhood and adolescence overweight and underactive. So how do you launch a child into a healthy trajectory in this important area of their lives? Basically, in the same way as you promote any value that you care about, by modelling it yourself, by doing it with him, and by encouraging him to do it on his own. So number one, modelling physical activity. If you really believe in the importance of staying in shape, it's reasonable to expect that you'll invest a fair amount of time in a regular exercise program of your own. It will make all the difference in the world for your child to see you setting a good example in this regard. You can do this by joining a gym or buying fitness equipment to use at home. But an even more effective approach involves finding creative ways to work more physical activity into your daily routine. Let your child see you doing your own garden work, for example, and involve your child in these tasks as much as possible. When socializing with other families, consider options beyond merely talking and eating. Try walking or hiking together or playing recreational sports such as volleyball, and place limits on the amount of time designated for technology in your home. Number two, doing physical activities as a family. Young children rarely turn down an opportunity to play a physical game with one or both parents. For older children and adolescents, these activities can play a huge role in establishing their identity as members of your family. So if you jog or walk, have your child join you. Backyard games like badminton and volleyball can also be a lot of fun for you and your kids. When you go to the beach or park, bring along a ball or frisbee as well as blankets and food. Plan holidays that include walking, swimming, and other physical pursuits. Number three, encouraging your child's physical activity. You can take a major step in this direction simply by limiting the amount of time your child is permitted to spend with the TV, computer, or PlayStation. 1 to 2 hours a day is a good rule of thumb. When your son arrives home from school, help him make time for some kind of physical activity before ploughing into his homework. When buying birthday or Christmas presents, think about gifts that will promote exercise, such as a soccer ball or a skateboard. Encourage participation in school sports, even if this isn't your child's strong suit. If he has trouble keeping up, take an active role in helping him improve his performance. We'd advise you to help your child find a physical outlet that's suited to their particular needs, interests, and capabilities. You may have loved soccer, but they may prefer hockey. If the sport or activity you choose becomes a thorn in their side or constantly drains them of energy and joy, you'll need to reconsider. It has to be something they consider fun. Otherwise, they'll end up hating it, and you will have lost an opportunity to provide them with the exercise they so desperately need. Physical activity is vitally important to overall health, and making the effort with your child now will certainly pay off in the long run. For more parenting advice, go to families.org.au. Thanks for joining us today, and I hope you'll tune in again for the next edition of A 4-Minute Focus, where we'll once again help you and your family thrive.
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everybody, Phil here, and I've got a brand new song called House of the Lord. I think this is another song for a specific season. You know, for the last 20 years I've been leading worship. I've never taken for granted what I get to do in leading people in worship, but I've always taken for granted being able to gather together. And now that that was taken away for a little bit, I will never take that for granted again. And as we're coming back into rooms, I'm leading the song House of the Lord in my church. And this song is just doing something special in these rooms, lighting people's hearts up. So full of joy and thankfulness, reminding our hearts who we are in Jesus. I just find when I sing thankfulness into the fear, when I sing thankfulness into the darkness, I'm reminded who Jesus is. And it fills my heart with joy, because joy is connected not to my circumstance, but to who I am in Jesus. So I hope this song does that for every listener that hears it.

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1: I recently got asked to do a project that I thought was going to be so much fun. It was with creative, cool people and a topic I'm interested in. I really would have liked to get involved. But the problem was, the time this project was going to happen had the potential to send my bipolar rhythms out of whack. It could have sent me manic. And as much as I wanted to do it, I had to say no. And the truth is, sometimes when I'm guarding my mental well-being, I miss out on certain experiences. Yeah, I get disappointed sometimes, but it's much better than sending myself in a mood swing that may last a couple of months. If you're making hard decisions in order to see your mental well-being flourish, God bless you. He sees you. And even though it's hard, it really is worth it.
0: For more candid conversations on faith and mental well-being, check out sunburntsouls.com.

0: human trafficking and exploitation. Becky Murray has seen it with her own eyes. That's why she started a ministry to the victims of these abuses.
1: I remember I made a promise to God to say, I'll give my whole life to this because no human should ever be bought or sold.
0: Becky's work to help people around the world has shown her just how important the gospel of Jesus Christ is to those in vulnerable situations. Billy Graham explains.
2: Now, the gospel of Christ has no meaning unless it is applied to our fellow man who hurts and is in need. And Jesus said, greater love hath no man than this, that he lay down his life for his friends. And the Lord Jesus Christ died on the cross. And while he was on the cross, he was thinking about you.
0: Learn more about God's love for us and his sacrifice on the cross. 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We're the Billy Graham Evangelistic Association.
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0: Why are we unique? This is Ken Ham, the CEO of the ministry behind the Answers Bible Curriculum for Homeschool. All this week, we've been looking at a biblical view of technology, and technology is becoming quite amazing. Artificial intelligence is seemingly the way of the future. It can do so many things faster and better than a human. Now, does this mean humans are becoming insignificant or that we aren't unique? Not at all. 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We're unique because we bear the image of the Creator. 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
4: Welcome to Bigger Questions, recorded live in the city of Melbourne. Today's bigger question, why is God good for you? And we're asking this question today to Greg Sheridan. Now, Greg is the Australian newspaper's foreign editor and is one of Australia's most respected and influential analysts of foreign affairs. He is active across television and radio and the author of 7 books, including his latest, God is Good for You, A Defence of Christianity in Troubled Times. He's interviewed presidents and prime ministers across the world, and he joins me now. Please welcome Greg Sheridan.
5: Great to be with you, Robert.
4: Well, Greg, you're foreign editor of The Australian, so have you been anywhere dangerous?
5: Well, I go to the office every day. I never was really a war correspondent, but when I was much younger, I was in 1986 and 87, I was a Washington correspondent. I used to go down to El Salvador and Nicaragua a lot and cover the civil wars there. And I went out to contested areas, but it wasn't really... everyone was kind to me, really. I think I suffered more from Montezuma's revenge than from, the danger of being blown up by terrorists or anything. I spent a lot of time in the Middle East and talking to extremists in Southeast Asia, but extremists in Southeast Asia are always very nice to you when you talk to them.
4: Okay. Well, to kick off bigger questions, we like to ask a couple of smaller questions. We do try to have a bit of fun on the show. Today we're asking Greg Sheridan why God is good for you. So, Greg, I thought we'd test you on how much you know about things that are good for you. Now, do you feel qualified?
5: No, but not being qualified has never been a bar to a journalist.
4: Okay, there's 2 questions, both multiple choice. Question 1. According to a team of German researchers, how much coffee is good for you? Is it A, none, coffee is very bad for you? Is it B, 1 cup per week, it's good in moderation? Is it C, 1 cup a day, a cup a day keeps the cardiologist away? Or is it D, 4 cups of strong coffee a day?
5: Well, I would go for 2 cups a day, but I'll say C, 1 cup a day.
4: Well, you might want to go higher, actually, because the answer is actually D. Yeah, the answer was, according to these German researchers, the answer was 4 cups of strong coffee a day. D.
5: One of the researchers. I'd be even more neurotic and nutty than I am if I had 4 cups of coffee a day.
4: Anyway, question 2. Hopefully we'll try to get you to pass. NBC News compiled a list of 7 seemingly unhealthy things that are actually good for you. Now, which of the following was not on their list? Was it A, having a glass or 2 of wine with dinner? Was it B, nibbling on chocolate? Was it C, Netflix? Or was it D, going to church?
5: C.
4: Well, the answer is actually not that, I'm afraid. Yeah.
5: I don't really trust NBC. Yes.
4: Okay, so the answer is actually D, going to church, apparently, was seemingly unhealthy.
5: Well, that's wrong. Their research is wrong.
4: Well, perhaps some more study might be good for you, Greg, because you unfortunately got none of our smaller questions right. But, Biddy, mate, give him a big round of applause. Anyway. So, Greg, it is popular today that believing that going to church or belief in God is not actually good for you. I mean, it wouldn't make the clickbait list of things that are surprisingly good for you. In fact, an Ipsos poll found in 39% of Americans think religion does more harm than good. So why do you think that is? Why don't people think that God is good for them?
5: Rob, let me say, the first thing is the only reason to believe in God is because God is true, not because it's good for you in any... However, there is overwhelming sociological evidence, some of which I quote in the book, but countless sociological studies which shows that the happiest people in the world are the people who have religious belief mm-hmm. and attend church or a temple or a synagogue or whatever once a week or more.
6: Yeah.
5: And the evidence for this is just absolutely overwhelming. Mm. And it's very perplexing evidence for sociologists, most of whom are not believers. And in fact, the people who suffer most when God leaves a community are poor people because they benefit most from the principle of Christian solidarity. And churches are typically the last thing which keep a society together, keep a community together.
6: So why isn't this better known then? Is it just a failure of the journalists, perhaps, or the media?
5: Well, look, it's a very well-practiced and sensible reflex to blame the media, and one I engage in myself quite often. But so this book is predicated partly on the idea that in Western societies, Western Europe, Australia and New Zealand and North America, religious belief is falling off a cliff.
6: Yeah.
5: Now, it's not happening in the rest of the world. In the rest of the world, has never been more religious, and the vast majority of people who have ever lived in the history of humanity were religious. Mm. But in our societies, religious belief is falling off a cliff. Now, and it's just undeniable. There's no sort of definition or way you can get round it or anything like that.
6: Mm-hmm.
5: Now, the causes for that are very many. There are very long-term causes and short-term causes. There's a misinterpretation of the scientific revolution. There's the sexual revolution of the 1960s. There's sustained, prolonged affluence, which fools people into thinking that they don't need the mercy of God, whereas every human being needs the mercy of God.
6: Mm-hmm.
5: The culture itself, both the popular culture and the elite culture, have turned against religious belief. For a very long time, you could live off the moral capital of centuries of accumulated Christianity. I think now we're becoming so utterly post-Christian that we're becoming kind of pre-Christian. Mm. And it's an open question whether a society can really sustain itself without any transcendent belief.
6: Mm.
5: But there are causes that you can trace back over centuries and causes that are very proximate. I think the digital media is very hostile to transcendent belief and meditation.
6: Well, there's a question that's just come in, sort of connected to that from our text line from our live audience, is why do you think a society can't sustain itself without transcendent belief?
5: Well, it's an open question. I think the society will go mad, but it's an open question because we've never had a society like this before. The atheist societies we've had in the past have been very ugly. Mm-hmm. Stalin's...
6: Eastern Europe, for example.
5: Yes, yeah, Stalin's Soviet Union, Pol Pot's Cambodia. These have been extremely ugly societies. But that was atheism imposed from the top down. This is a new experiment in human history to become atheist, and that's quite different from losing religious practice. We've had lots of periods in history where practice has been terrible, and all kinds of evils and wickedness has occurred. I'm not arguing in any sense for the past. The past is a foreign country with its own villains and weaknesses. But to give you one example, I just read a lovely novel called Scarpia by Piers Paul Reid, which deals with Florence in the time of the opera Tosca. And he describes Florence as a corrupt, lovely, hedonistic sort of place. He says, of course, sybaritism, the worship of pleasure, is not a cause for which a man will readily die. Now, at the most basic level, a society has to be willing to defend itself. And will you defend yourself if you don't believe that there's anything more important than you?
6: Hmm.
5: The other question is, what is the source of morality in the end? So George Orwell wrote about this very powerfully. He said, when people lose the idea of immortality, what they also lose is the idea of judgment and responsibility. In the end, if when you die, that's it, you're all finished, then you will pay no price, there will be no consequence for you of any evil action you take. And if your message to humanity is just follow your own dream, well, what if your own dream is to kill hundreds of people or to have sex with six-year-olds or something? There's no final arbiter on that dream except power, only power. So you end up in a Nietzschean world where power...
6: So Nietzsche was a German philosopher.
5: Yeah, who celebrated the idea that God was dead, thought religion was a sign of weakness amongst people, and thought that you had to drive to the Superman to exert power.
6: Yeah, the will to power. Yeah. Mm. So what's the implications of that? You were saying that leads to a Nietzschean view of the world. So what does that mean?
5: Well, I think eventually society goes mad because there's also a terrible existential boredom. You distract yourself with all kinds of hobbies and pursuits and pleasures, but in the end, you have no purpose. Viktor Frankl also writes very beautifully about this in reflecting. You know, Viktor Frankl was the Holocaust survivor who worked as a psychiatrist and a physician within the Hitler's death camps. He was a prisoner there. And he came to the view that more than anything else, human beings need meaning, and meaning comes from love. And love needs to be, to some extent, transcendent. And if you had meaning and transcendent purpose and love, you were much more likely to survive Hitler's death camps than if you didn't. And that even within those death camps, you still had moral choice. Your ultimate choice was how you confronted any particular circumstance. But without those those qualities, you're in a lot of trouble.
6: So you're arguing, though, that potentially that in an atheistic worldview, there is no such thing as these greater, these transcendent qualities. And so in some respects, that's almost irrational. There's no reason for why we should find meaning, etc.
5: That's right. And let's take one example. Now, a philosopher whom I cite in the book, the atheist philosopher Peter Singer. Peter Singer is a very fine human being, a very good person. I've got absolute respect for him. He's a very useful philosopher because he takes the ideas of atheism to their logical conclusion. One of the things he argues is that profoundly handicapped children whose parents don't want them should just be done away with. They should be killed. And he's argued this in a book, and I was talking to him about it on the ABC's Q&A program a few months ago, and I raised this with him, and he said, yeah, but surely, Greg, what are you saying? That simply because they're members of our species, they should be kept alive? And he's argued in his book that they have less utility than sentient mammals, you know, gorillas or dogs or cats. And I said to him, yes, Peter, that's exactly what I'm arguing. Because they are human beings, they have an irreducible human dignity. Now, historically, the genesis of that idea of human dignity has been the individual relationship of each person with God.
6: From Genesis, ironically.
5: From Genesis. The most radically pro-human rights statement in the ancient world by a million miles was the statement in Genesis, God created people in his own image. The idea that all people, slaves, foreigners, women, everybody, was created in the image of God was a radically pro-human statement in Genesis, of the like of which the ancient world hadn't seen any other. You know, one of the Greek philosophers said, man is the measure of all things. But by man, he meant male, property-owning, heads of families. He didn't mean women, he didn't mean slaves, he didn't mean foreigners.
6: It's white privilege, effectively.
5: Well, Greek privilege, I suppose, in his case.
6: Greek male privilege. So you think these are some of the things that we may lose with our culture, our loss of Christianity in Australia today?
5: Yes, although the book is not really about loss. The book tries to be a very positive book, arguing the case for Christianity from first principles. So I've got a chapter about why it's rational to believe in God. And at first I was going to write that chapter purely as an answer to the new atheists. And then I thought
6: people like Richard Dawkins and
5: Richard
6: Sam Harris,
5: etc. Christopher Hitchens and so on. And I do. I've got lots of criticisms of them. I think their arguments are kind of silly, and once you read them, you think, gosh, what's the fuss? That's just nonsense. You know, don't believe in God, but I believe in an infinite number of universes to get round the statistical improbability of our universe. Well, that's just ludicrous. There's much more magical thinking required in that religious faith of atheism than there is in belief in God. But I actually decided not to write that chapter or the book primarily as an answer, a rebuttal. I don't think that's a good way for Christians to present their arguments. What I tried to do instead was offer the positive case for belief in God. And I must say the single piece of writing, and this emerges from a whole lifetime of experience and thinking and everything, but the single piece of writing which I found most persuasive and beautiful was Roger Scruton's book, The Soul of the World, where he says the most important rational argument for God, there are a million other arguments, you know, the argument from design and the statistical improbability of the universe and so forth, to show that belief is entirely rational. But the most powerful rational evidence he cites is the long human experience of God. And atheists, of course, won't admit that. They want to rule that evidence out of order. But that is the long empirical testimony of the human race through millennia.
6: So you mentioned your book there, Greg, God is Good for You, A Defense of Christianity in Troubled Times. You've explained about what you were trying to achieve, but what inspired it?
5: Well, there are a few things, I guess, Robert. One was, 3 years ago I wrote a different book. I went to a lot of writers' festivals, and all of the books that I saw promoted in all those different writers' festivals, there was not a single one that looked at life from a pro-Christian or a pro-Jewish point of view. And I thought, now, this is really weird, because Christianity and Judaism, even if you don't believe in either of them, are absolutely central to our culture and our civilization. There's paradox here, of course. Christianity is a universal religion, open to every human being, and most Christians today, I would say, are not Westerners. But it is also the case that Western civilization grew up entirely as an outcrop of Christianity, as I argue in one of the chapters on medieval Christianity. And it just struck me as bizarre that there was nothing about this. And one of the elements of the crisis of belief that we have today is a crisis of knowledge. So I thought there's a real need here in the mainstream secular culture. Now, of course, Australian Christians produce wonderful books and wonderful writing, but it's never invited into the public square.
6: Into the main space, so to speak.
5: So I thought, well, look, let's try. And then, of course, there's a marvellous kind of piquant, ironic, humorous idea that God would allow himself to be written about by a journalist. It just shows how broad-minded he is.
6: Now, another question's come in from our text line from our live audience here. So if God really is so good for you, then why have his followers, the church, done so many bad things?
5: I think the truth is that being Christian doesn't absolve you of the human condition, where every day we battle between good and evil within our own soul. I think there's great wisdom in Alexander Solzhenitsyn's observation that the line between good and evil doesn't run between a group of evil people over there and a good group of good people over here. It runs instead down the middle of every human heart. Now, there are 2.5 billion Christians today, and I guess cumulatively there have been billions of Christians throughout history. Some of them have done very bad things, there's no doubt. Some of them have done very bad things in the name of the church and in the name of God. But overwhelmingly, they do good things. I mean, at the first flowering of the AIDS crisis in Australia, the people who were sitting in St Vincent's Hospital in Sydney, where I'm familiar, lifting the water to the cups of the mouths of people dying of AIDS, were the good nuns of St Vincent's, whose love of people was inspired by their love of Christ. The Pentecostals are magnificent donors to charity. I went to a Pentecostal church and they'd just collected a whole swag of gifts to give to the children of prisoners in jail. The balance with Christianity is overwhelmingly positive, but no one can deny lots of Christians have done lots of very bad things.
6: Now, throughout your book, you share a wide assortment of stories of people right across the country, as you've just shared a couple there. So how has God been good for these people?
5: So the book is in two halves. The first half is the case for Christianity from first principles about belief, about history, a chapter about the Old Testament. Like a lot of Catholics, I'd grown up not reading much scripture, and I absolutely fell in love with the Old Testament while writing this book. Ruth is the greatest short story ever written, just a magnificent short story. Job, of course, is the most profound meditation on innocent suffering in the history of human literature. And the great consequence, you know, the lesson is that Job is innocent in his suffering and he never gives up on God and God never gives up on him. But I must say, Jonah is perhaps my favourite book of all. Jonah is like a Mel Brooks comedy, and it's a fantastic, rollicking tale written, you'd have to say, less in the style of The Australian, more in the style of The Herald Sun. And the Old Testament had fantastic sub-editors. They always got the names, they always got the story, they always got to the point, and it's a great story. You know, God tells Jonah to go and preach to the hateful people of Nineveh. Jonah doesn't want to preach to the people of Nineveh. He wants them to be damned and to meet the terrible punishment that God has foretold for them. So, like a journalist skiving off on assignment, he takes a cruise instead of going to Nineveh, and God plucks him off his cruise, flings him into a whale for 3 days, very unpleasant for Jonah. So very sulkily, Jonah finally goes up to Nineveh. And he's very much like the producers in the Mel Brooks comedy. He doesn't want this show to succeed. And, oh, woe is me, Nineveh repents and God spares them their punishment. So Jonah goes off and has a terrific sulk for the rest of, you know, there's no happy ending for Jonah. He's very miserable. But, of course, the serious message of Jonah is that even in the Old Testament, and the new atheists particularly mock the God of the Old Testament, but Jonah is just one of countless illustrations in the Old Testament of the universality of God's love in the Old Testament. So I read mainly Jewish commentators on the Old Testament because I didn't want to read it always looking for the New Testament, which is the orthodox proper way to read it for a Christian. I wanted to read it just as a reader. And Jonah demonstrates that God is the God of the Ninevites as well as the God of the Israelites. And the Ninevites didn't have to convert to Judaism or anything. They just had to repent from their wickedness. And God's love was available to them. But to get to your question about,
6: about the people.
5: So the second half of the book then deals with Christians. And it has two elements, really. One is the story of particular Christians who I find very inspiring, or Christian movements which, despite the decline in the ambient culture, are doing very well, have signs of great life. But there are two chapters where I take serving and former politicians and ask them about their religious belief. I'm not asking them about what effect religious belief had on their politics, which is the only question that ever would be asked about a politician's religious belief. I had no interest in that. I know about their politics. I've been covering them all for 40 years. I know their policies very, very well. But I also, because I knew them all personally...
6: You could ask them about their faith or their...
5: Yeah, and a lot of them
6: had spiritual experiences.
5: Yeah, because I write about faith issues occasionally, a lot of them had kind of in private conversation mentioned their beliefs to me. So I then, you know, went and morally blackmailed them into doing this. they were all extremely reluctant. Let me tell you, getting... Malcolm Turnbull and Bill Shorten to do these interviews on their deepest beliefs, the Brexit negotiations were just a walk in the park compared to this. It was very hard work. But all of them, all 14 of them, rewarded me with the depth and texture and, in a sense, even the magnificence of their inner lives, which they generally keep hidden. Here are the most brilliant and powerful people in our society who have run our country. And guess what? They have these profound Christian beliefs. So maybe these beliefs are not so silly after all, because the culture is trying all the time to bluff Christians out of their beliefs, to tell them that their beliefs are foolish and unreasonable and nobody of consequence holds them. But all of these people who've led our nation, they all hold profound Christian beliefs.
6: We're asking Greg Sheridan today's big question, why is God good for you? And the Bible itself gives some reasons. In the Old Testament book of Micah, the prophet Micah writes in chapter 6, verse 8, "He has shown you, O mortal, what is good. And what does the Lord require of you? To act justly and to love mercy and to walk humbly with your God." Now, Greg, you quote this verse a couple of times in your book. Now, this passage is from the Old Testament, which, as you've just said, some have described as this the God of the Old Testament, you know, as, for example, a petty, vindictive, rageaholic, obsessed with loyalty over morality. So how could walking with the God of the Old Testament possibly be good for you?
5: So Richard Dawkins, in particular, the most objectionable of the new atheists, I try not to criticise people personally in this book. I didn't want it to be a book of sharp elbows, but Richard Dawkins' book, really, The God Delusion, is just so dishonest. So dishonest. I mean, he reads the Bible as a fundamentalist literalist in the way that almost no Christian and almost no Jew reads the Bible at all. And he says, well, if you don't believe in the literal interpretation of Genesis, you're obviously not a religious believer. He then defames the God of the Old Testament, says that he's homophobic, genocidal, authoritarian, misogynistic, and so on. And indeed, Rabbi Jonathan Sacks, the former chief rabbi of the Commonwealth, responded to this by accusing Dawkins of anti-Semitism. But in fact, you find in the Old Testament a lovely melody always between the universal and the specific. And in the end, the universal always transcends the specific. It's a story of the gradual disclosure of God to the Jewish people and the gradual discovery of God by the Jewish people. The command to love universally, there's another passage I quote, "Love the stranger, for you were strangers in Egypt." And a version of that is repeated 37 times in the Old Testament. Now, the passage of Micah that I used, the version of that verse that I used was, "What I want from you, O mortal, act justly, love tenderly, and walk humbly with your God," which I think is the greatest injunction to the search for decency in all of our literature.
6: So what do you think the impact of that search for decency, etc., has been, or the impact of that injunction?
5: I think it's been overwhelmingly positive. And, you know, there's another chapter I have, What Did We Ever Get From Christianity, where I argue that everything we like about modern liberalism and about our own political culture. Everything that is decent emerges directly from the Jewish and the Christian traditions. So, for example, the early Christian assertion that every human being had a divine relationship with God, which became the doctrine of the soul, meant that slaves could not be abused by their masters. Now, the Christians were powerless in the ancient world. They couldn't abolish slavery. But it did mean that masters could not use their slaves in the way they had before. It similarly gave a new independence to women because there was an authority beyond the father. The father had to conform to the external authority of Christianity. And so there was a court of appeal, as it were, for women. Christians, unlike everyone else in the ancient world, didn't slaughter their female babies. So Christian families had lots more girls than non-Christian families. And a scholarised site thinks this was one of the key reasons for the rapid expansion of Christianity. And everything that we like, human rights, human dignity, the idea of the individual. I mean, before Christianity, people were predominantly members of a family or a clan. With Christianity, they were individuals in an individual relationship with God. So I think the injunction to love your neighbour,
7: act justly,
5: love tenderly and walk humbly with your God. But this is, of course, characteristic of the Old Testament all the way through. I mean, the Jewish tradition developed a similar ethical, the Jewish tradition and the Christian tradition are different, but they really contribute to the same ethical pool. And everything that we like, really, about human rights comes out of that tradition.
6: There's one more question here from our text line from our live audience, which I'll just feed in. So how do we untangle Western civilization and Christianity? It sounds imperialist to say that Western civilization is good for you.
5: The things that we like, which are universal, such as human rights and the idea of the individual and indeed loving your neighbour as yourself, these come from Christianity. But none of that is to wipe out all the sins of Western civilization or all the sins of Christianity. None of that is to be imperialist. If you're a Christian in India, you don't have to sign up to the British Parliament or something. You can express Christianity in an Indian way.
6: Yeah. So, Greg, why is God good for you?
5: God is good for you because God is true. And there is a deep part of humanity which always wants to respond to that truth. There is another part of humanity which always wants to rebel against that truth. And in the end, human beings seek the truth and they seek God. And if they deny that, they're denying an essential part of themselves. And if you lose God, you lose something of humanity. And if you embrace God, you embrace your own humanity more fully than you possibly could in any other way.
6: Let me leave you with the Bible's answer to the big question, why is God good for you? From Micah 6:8. He has shown you, O mortal, what is good. And what does the Lord require of you? To act justly and to love mercy and to walk humbly with your God. I look forward to you joining us next time for Bigger Questions. Please thank our guests today, Greg Sheridan.
5: Thank you. Thanks a lot.
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0: the quiet moments of a marriage, we often find ourselves asking, is this as good as it gets? 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

Hey, I'm Nathan Sheridan, and this is the story behind my song, Something Worth Singing About. Psalm 59:16 says this, "But I will sing of your strength and will joyfully proclaim your faithful love in the morning. For you have been a stronghold for me, a refuge in my day of trouble. Sometimes it's so easy for the busyness of life to take over. But when I pause and consider what God has done in my own story and how incredibly miraculous the truth of the gospel is, I can't help but worship. In love, Jesus has brought us from death to life, from bondage to sin into a freedom like we've never known. Because of his sacrifice on the cross, I am a soul set free. My God is alive in me, and that is something worth singing about."

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8: 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Almost single-handedly, he broke the shackles of slavery.
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16: Hi, and welcome to History Makers. I'm Matt Prater. Today we're chatting with Aussie singer-songwriter David Willersdorf. How are you, brother?
17: Good, Matt. How are you?
16: Very good. It's great to catch up with you. I'm so excited about this new project you're working on. You've got a song that's being released with some of Australia's best artists, real fathers of Christian music in Australia. Give us the scoop. Tell us all about it, mate.
17: Sure thing. We've recorded a song. It's a blues kind of song which has a lot of gets you tapping your feet to. And we've got Steve Grace playing blues harmonica, Peter Shirley playing blues fiddle, Steve Aparana on lead guitar. We've got a couple of guys from Compliments of Gus, Jared and Ben. And we've got Phil from Paul Coleman Trio playing drums, Scott Izzy playing rhythm guitar, and Judd Field. Many people have seen him with the Melbourne Gospel Choir. He's doing a full choir part on his own.
16: Wow. What would you say the genre of the song is? What kind of song is it?
17: Well, I'd call it rhythm and blues. So it's the kind of thing that just kind of moves along. A lot of people find themselves tapping their feet to it and clicking their fingers. I forgot to mention, too, I'm singing the lead vocal, but also doing tambourine part, which is a real first for me.
16: That's important, yeah. Mate, I've done a bit of timbrels in my time, back in my younger years. It's quite a skill, isn't it?
17: Yeah, I'm putting it out there that I'm now a tambourinist.
16: Well, mate, if it's good enough for Bono, it's good enough for you, hey? If you ever need someone else, I'm pretty good at the triangle as well.
17: Well, you and me both.
16: Yeah? Okay. Well, just pray about that. Maybe you want me in your next song. Just see how we go. Now, it's for a good cause. The money raised goes towards Compassion. Why did you choose them?
17: Well, I've been a Compassion supporting artist since I first started really releasing albums, and just really appreciate what they do. They go in with practical help, but they also share about who Jesus is as well. And they have done, they also step into natural disaster zones and things, but one of the things I really love is that they target communities and help the communities help themselves, basically, through a lot of educational projects and just also meeting the elements that people need, like food and education. So.
16: Mate, that is brilliant. Okay, so what's the single called?
17: Called Way of the Lord.
16: Way of the Lord, all right. We don't have a copy of it right now to play because it's getting released in October, but is there a chance you could just sing a little line of it for me just to give our listeners an idea? Is that all right?
17: I think I've got my early morning voice on, but hopefully everyone will be forgiving.
16: Okay, here we go. Here's David Willersdorf. First time ever, a bit of a sneak peek of his new single. Go for it, mate.
17: Love.

0: Yeah, come on. That's good, mate. That's fantastic. I'm looking forward to hearing that. And, you know, it does make me think of the song Toowoomba Sun that was released by the Main Stage Collective. And they did that to raise money for Easter Fest and the flood recovery a few years ago. But remember, that had Justin Michael from Compliments of Gas. It had Henry Seeley from Planet Shakers. It had Roma Waterman. It had Steve Grace in it. I think Paul Coleman was in it too. A whole bunch of legends. So it's a bit like We Are the World, isn't it?
1: Well, I wish we had Roma in there because we needed a really all of us are fairly, I don't know if I'd call us attractive males, but it's kind of more like the blokes of Aussie Christian music.
0: Yeah, yeah, and New Zealand with Steve Aparana. Oh, very cool, mate. Well, it sounds like a great. I would have loved to have been in the studio when you guys were mixing it down and getting everyone together. It must have been a bit of fun. And I think we need to collaborate more and more in these days because, let's face it, it's hard work being a Christian artist in these days because everyone's, you know, downloading music illegally and they're not buying albums like they used to. And even when you tour, it's not as popular as it used to. You know, it's a tough time to be a Christian artist. But one thing you've done well is you've written some great songs over the years that you've got good royalties from. Now, the big one that I remember hearing about years ago was "Let Your Presence Fall" that Hillsong did. Was that the first big break for you?
1: Oh, that was. I keep calling it my one hit wonder. I share about how one of the guys at Hillsong came to me and said, "Look, Dave, we'd love to record this song on our next album. What would you think?" And I think I mentioned I had to fast for a microsecond. But yeah, so that really opened a lot of doors for me internationally, and I mean, as a songwriter, to know that every week someone around the world is singing your song, it's just that never gets old.
0: What was the album it was on?
1: Well, it first came out on Stone's "Been Rolled Away."
0: I remember that, yeah.
1: And then it made its way over to Simply Worship, and which was their first. They did like a compilation of some of their songs, and then other people also were recording it around the world. Bishop T.D. Jakes did a woman now at Loosed 2.
0: Okay, yeah.
1: We had some Motown people picked it up, Messianic Jews.
0: Wow.
1: I mean, it's just been an incredible journey, just that song on its own, let alone the other songs.

0: You're listening to History Makers, and today we're speaking to Aussie singer-songwriter David Willersdorf, a young bloke from the Sunshine Coast in Australia, on his guitar and his on your keyboard. Sorry, you're more of a keyboarder, aren't you? And how that song has gone around the world. I just love hearing those God stories. Now the next thing you need is Young and Free to do a remix version of it. How good would that be?
1: I could live with that. I'm putting it out there, you know.
0: Because I noticed Young and Free did a remix version of one of the songs that United wrote years ago. Can't remember the name of the song off the top of my head at the moment. But I thought, and I saw one of the stories behind the song, YouTube clips, and they said, oh, it was one of the songs that really impacted us when we were young. You know, Young and Free are like in their teens. And you know, United used to be the youth band at Hillsong, but now they're all old. Well, you know, middle age. Well, not even middle age, in their 30s. But isn't it interesting how the next generation are now remixing worship songs with a bit of doof doof and a bit of sampling? And do you think that might be part of the plans for you in the future? Are you going to do any, you know, it's kind of music in the future?
1: My next thing is actually I'm doing an album in my other musical identity called The Free.
0: Okay, tell us about that.
1: Yeah, well, that's just something. I was writing all these songs. I'm probably known more as a contemporary gospel songwriter, and I had all these songs about life and love and adventure, just kicking around. And I thought, well, I'd love to record these songs too. And so I just basically talked to a guy called Rick Price, who many people might know of from his songs. He's had a lot of chart toppers over the late 90s, early 2000s, and so he's producing an album for me as The Free over in Nashville in Tennessee. So that's going to be a real hoot to get that off the ground.
0: Wow, that is awesome. Now, Rick Price, he was one of the big guns in the 80s, wasn't he? And I remember him touring around. And do you know if he's got any religious faith or anything?
1: Well, I've definitely talked to him about faith, because I'm always talking about my faith. And I would definitely say that Rick has a faith. He'd be the first to say that he is not a religious person, and I understand that. He's actually just releasing his own gospel album at the moment.
0: Cool.
1: It's got a lot of gospel music on it, and as well as some other mainstream kind of songs. But yeah, very talented man, very talented.
0: I remember one of his songs. I think it was River of Love or something, and it had all these biblical, you know, things in it. And I do remember hearing something about him being a part of a church on the north side of Sydney years ago when I was attending there. So, yeah, good to see he's got a bit of a faith and doing a gospel album too. That's very cool. So what kind of music would you describe The Free as?
1: Well, I've kind of really embraced the rhythm and blues and rock side of my personality. So it's somewhere between, like you can Carole King, James Taylor, through to your Passenger, kind of with a lot of songs that it's funny, I feel like I'm writing songs from that same place as I write my gospel songs from, where God's hopefully writing these other songs with me as well. And they're just real, real fun songs. I'm really, really enjoying kind of writing them. I can't wait for everyone to be able to hear them and hopefully embrace them.

0: 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And now there's a PledgeMusic.com project you're doing because, let's face it, it's hard to raise money when you're an independent Aussie artist. 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
1: Oh, definitely. I'm like most musicians these days. We don't have a big record company backing us or anything, so people are able to pre-order an album, and through that process, that funds the project. And with the good thing about Pledge Music is that that also gives people kind of like a unique insight where they can have access to behind the scenes things as they're happening. And with Pledge Music, it's just made it very easy for people just to. It's funny. Normally, you'd make an album and then sell it. Or in this case, it's the reverse. People pre-order the album, and they can choose from a number of different rewards like vinyl records and coffee tours with me. We've come up with some zany and fun things for people to choose from. But so Pledge Music, and of course that's my new thing, my new musical identity called The Free. So pretty much Pledge Music and search for The Free and you'll find me.
0: And mate, you could do a support tour with Young and Free. Young and Free and The Free, there could be a whole freedom.
1: The Fray.
0: The Fray, yeah, you could do that. You said a coffee tour with you. That sounds awesome because, you and I have had a bit of a bromance for a while now. We've talked on the radio. We've hung out a bit in the past. We both love coffee too. So could you take me on this coffee tour? It sounds fun.
1: Yeah, we're not bothering with bad coffee. We're just concentrating on the good coffee because I'm definitely a coffee snob. I now travel around, and I've also called the barista chaplain now because I know so many baristas. Somehow through all of that, I'm people who kind of select that reward, I guess, on the pledge campaign, they can actually come and I'll share all the coffee, and they can kind of, it's almost like a wine tasting, but it's a coffee tasting. So they'll definitely get a lot of work done later on in the day, I think.
0: Well, it sounds very appropriate for a Christian artist because there is that book in the Bible about coffee, isn't there, Dave?
1: That's the first I've heard of it.
0: You know the book in the Bible about coffee? I'm setting you up here. You got to work with me.
1: I'm just waiting for a dad joke now.
0: Hebrews. Come on, brother. You know about that one.
1: Oh, come on. That's a dad joke.
0: Sorry. You know me well. You know I couldn't get through an interview without dropping one of those. No, seriously, mate, I just think it's a fun way to do a fundraiser. So you can go on a coffee tour with Dave. You can get a vinyl limited edition copy of one of the songs or the album. Is it the song or the album on vinyl?
1: We're going to have six of the songs on. We've just got 25 vinyl records, so
0: wow.
1: They'll all be hand numbered, and it's just got a special piece of history, I think. So.
0: Very cool, and produced by Rick Price. It's called The Free. So you've got that coming out as well, and you're going to be recording that in Nashville. You're going to be hanging out in all the coffee shops in Nashville with Toby Mac and Michael W. Smith and Amy Grant and all those guys.
1: Well, apparently, some of the guys from Cellophonic were telling me that they found some good coffee over there when they were there. So I've got a bit of a map to where the good coffee will be.
0: Good. And there is the Aussie artist there, of course, Peter Furler, Paul Coleman. Interestingly enough, a good friend of mine, Dan Bremnes, is a Canadian worship leader who just lives outside of Nashville. And he's telling me wherever he turns, he's bumping into, he saw Michael W. Smith going for a jog down his street the other day. And it's because that's where all the Christian artists are based in Nashville. So, mate, you never know who you bump into, hey?
1: Well, I've been there a few times now and bumped into a lot of those people when I've been over there. It's just been great. It's such a cool town, Nashville. So it's every waiter and every waitress has a CD in their back pocket ready to give to someone.
0: Because it's the country music capital as well, so it's interesting that it's the real hub for Christian music and country music. Mate, if you want me to come over and carry your bags for you and do a few radio interviews while I'm there, just let me know and, we'll go on a coffee tour and see how we go, eh?
1: No, that would be awesome. That would be a great bromance. Right there.
0: All right, and of course, if people want to find out more, what's the website to go to?
1: Well, they can go to thefree.com.au and that will give them all the information on the new projects I'm doing and they can be a part of that and pre-order and all of that.
0: And, of course, people can also look up David Willersdorf on Facebook. And I noticed the link there for the free fundraising campaign. It says, catch up on this latest history-making news for David Willersdorf. I knew I should have copyrighted that slogan ages ago, but anyway, I think Delirious had it before me anyway, so...
1: We're all on that history-making journey, I think.
0: That's right. Well, mate, I reckon you're a history maker. Thanks for joining us and congratulations on the new projects. God bless you, David Willersdorf.
1: Oh, bless you, Matt.
0: Thanks for joining us on History Makers. 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

0: Brendan Holmes served as a missionary in Africa before discovering that families were struggling with basic household needs in the city where he grew up.
1: We found out that there were hundreds of children sleeping on the floor, lots of families coming out of shelters and into permanent housing that didn't have any furniture and couldn't afford that. And so we said, maybe we can do something about this.
0: So Brendan helped start a ministry to provide furniture and hope to these families. At home or abroad, God wants us to share the gospel of Jesus Christ and serve others. Billy Graham explains.
2: You are a link in God's plan to proclaim the gospel to the whole world. Are you, as a young man, a young woman, ready to say, I'm ready to go?

This is Matt Maher with the story behind Alive and Breathing. You know, there's moments in life, I think, where you hit pause because you feel like you're about to start a new season and you don't know what's next. And sometimes you get frozen. And this song, in some ways, is a prayer that unfroze me. It was a reminder from God that if you still have breath in your lungs and you're still on this side of heaven, then the best way to move forward is to praise God. Praise isn't something that we do to avoid our problems. Praise is the way through our problems. The Hebrew word for praise has seven different definitions, and I think it's because the writer wanted Psalm 150 to not just mean one specific context, but it's the culmination of every kind of praise there is. Praise in the valley, praise on the mountaintop, praise in the great place, and praise in the hard place.

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1: If you ever come across a broken pot or plate, you will know that you can actually see what it was before it was smashed. If you look closely and reconstruct some of the pieces, the original state of the pot, its shape, colour and form are apparent. This is not a bad way of thinking about humanity. God's original purpose for humanity was to live unbroken lives. But history demonstrates that humanity has not been able to live up to this. Like a smashed pot, we are a poor reflection of our original state. Looking closely, you will see our original state. Humanity is spiritual. We long for more in life. It's not enough for us to just go through the motions of living. We ask questions of purpose and meaning and of the future. Why do we do this? Because this is how we were designed. Like a broken pot, we struggle to hold life together and we wonder why it's so hard. Turn to God today and discover afresh the life that you are designed for.
0: Carl Faze for DailyNudge.org.
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4: In Matthew 1, verse 24, Joseph did as the angel of the Lord commanded him. The Word for Today gives us the fourth lesson from the life of Joseph. There are divine purposes that must be faithfully watched over and protected in order to be fulfilled. Joseph gives us three keys to seeing God's promises fulfilled. The first is mercy, the second is faith, and the third is obedience. Matthew 1 verses 24 and 25 says that, "Then Joseph, being aroused from sleep, did as the angel of the Lord commanded him and took to him his wife. And he did not know her until she had brought forth her firstborn son. And he called his name Jesus." Joseph obeyed God when, humanly speaking, the circumstances didn't make sense. He obeyed God when his mind was challenged with doubts. He obeyed God when his emotions were in an uproar. He obeyed God when it meant leaving home to live in Egypt until Herod died. For Joseph, it meant leaving behind an established trade and business and family and friends. It meant living in a land where he didn't understand or speak the language. And he didn't know how long they'd be there. Weeks, months, years. Though Egypt was a hard place to be, it was a place of obedience. And God's promises to us are protected and fulfilled in places of obedience. God reveals his will to us. Miracles happen, provision comes, and we're safe in places of obedience. Are you waiting for a promise to be fulfilled? Are you looking for an answer to prayer? Use the keys of mercy, faith, and obedience. The fourth lesson from the life of Joseph. That's the Word for Today.
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5: And so when she sent the photograph over, it was only half a photograph, right up to the waist. And on the top it said 786, which means I begin in the name of Allah. So my dad had a good look at the photograph and he said, oh, he's not only a good-looking man, but he's also a very committed Muslim because he has put 786. So, okay, you can go and get married to him. The decision was made.
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6: Abida Paltola was born in India and raised in a strict Muslim family. She eventually moved to Fiji after only seeing a photo of her husband-to-be, who was picked out by her sister. She soon found out after she arrived that he was not at all like she was led to expect. Abida will share her story with us today. Abida, welcome to the program.
5: Thank you.
6: Glad to have you with us. And Abida, you've been quite a world traveler during your life. You were born in India, then you moved to the South Pacific, and then later moving on here to Australia. But what we really want to focus on today is the journey of your heart, so to speak. So let's get right to it. What was life like growing up in India, and what were some of the events that happened that really shaped your heart?
5: Well, growing up in a Muslim family, we were very close. My dad was a parachute jumping instructor in the Air Force. Mm-hmm. So we had a sort of freedom of going to a Christian school, which my mom wanted us to speak good English. So the first 6 years of our lives were basically in a Christian Catholic school, Convent of Jesus and Mary, even though we come from a very strict Muslim background.
6: Yeah, that must have been kind of confusing that, you know, you're taught that God is one way from your Muslim background, but yet at the Catholic school, you were introduced to your Heavenly Father and taught the Lord's Prayer. Did that confuse you?
5: It did. When I entered for the first time a Catholic church, there was this picture of Jesus there and those padded seats, I still remember. And I actually memorized this prayer, "Our Father who art in heaven, hallowed be thy name." And I stopped and I said, "Father, we never called Allah a father. So I wonder who this father is." And I like the part where it said, "Give us our daily bread." To me, it was bread. And I said, "Oh yeah, I'm going to get some nice bread." but didn't realize. And, you know, so yes. And in my heart, I had spoken very quietly to Allah. And I had said, "Allah, I'm here and there are people watching me. And in my heart, you know that I honor you and you are my God. But I'm sorry, I have to say this prayer. So please do not get upset with me." Hmm. That was my response.
6: And actually, your Muslim upbringing taught you a little bit about Jesus, because there is some mention of Jesus in the Quran.
5: Yes, yes. There were four things that I usually talk about, that Jesus is of virgin birth. It's mentioned in the Quran. Mm-hmm. Jesus has raised a person from the dead. And, you know, his name in Arabic is Isa Ruh Allah, which means a prophet who can give life. Ruh is life. So that was mentioned in the Quran. Also that he did not die a shameful death on the cross, but Allah picked him up alive, so he didn't have to suffer. So all Muslims know that Jesus is alive. And the fourth is the day of judgment, which is Qiyamah, that Jesus is coming back. So these four truths I already knew, even as a Muslim.
6: So it's interesting to know that the Quran puts Jesus in a very positive light.
5: Yes, and he's a great, great, loving prophet. Yes.
6: But that's the key, though. He's not the savior of the universe.
5: No, he's not the prophet or greater than Muhammad who wrote the Quran.
6: And of course, that's where Christianity and Islam differ. And that, yes. Of course, as Christians, we believe that Jesus is the Son of God and the savior of the universe.
5: Yes.
6: Okay, well, let's move on with your story. So you grew up, and it sounds like you were trying your best to be a good Muslim.
5: Muslim, yeah.
6: Then what happened next in your life?
5: Well, even as a Muslim, there's an angel sitting on my right that records all the good things I do, but there's an angel on my left who records all the bad things that I do. So we try to live our lives based on good works, try to please people, please parents, love the poor. And when I saw those poor people begging in front of me, the children who have not eaten for 3 days, and I would share as a good Muslim, I would share my food. So it was very difficult. And even at that time, in my heart, I was seeking God, and I was seeking that, Allah, can you give me a gift where I can touch these lepers and have enough food for these people? Maybe I should have a magic or something. That I couldn't stand to see the poverty and the pollution and the population that, you know, was sort of destroying that nation. And I used to love people as a child, even help them and see the poor people and cry when they were carrying loads and making those buildings. And I wanted to study and make a difference. So that was in my heart right from the beginning, asking for those gifts to help the people.
6: Mm-hmm. And you just mentioned studying. You did go on to study and get a university degree?
5: Well, my dad, yes, I went to university, but before that, when I was at the school, when I finished high school, my dad was not able to send us to college. So I taught from 7 to 11 at the primary school. Then from 1 o'clock to 4, I was at university. We still didn't have enough money.
6: Oh,
5: because
6: wow.
5: We were six sisters and a brother, and we still couldn't afford to pay for everyone's education and food. So mom and dad asked if I could do private tutoring, which because of my English level, I could. So from 6 to 9, on the bicycle, I would travel and
6: wow.
5: In people's homes and raise funds so that I could go to college. So that was my lifestyle.
6: So you managed to get a degree in education?
5: The first degree was in arts, and then I did my Bachelor of Education.
6: Okay, and then let's go forward to the point where it's typical in your family to have someone pick out a husband for you.
5: Yes.
6: Is that right?
5: Yes, yes. In our culture, in my family, as a Muslim, parents decide who we're going to marry. And so it was an arranged marriage. And my sister, who was 2 years older than me, had married a man who was from Fiji. He was originally a Hindu, from a Hindu background, but he had converted to Islam so that my sister could get married. And they had moved to Fiji Islands. And there she was given the opportunity to choose a man for me, a husband.
6: Wow.
5: And yeah, as an obedient daughter, the way I was brought up, it is acceptable because we don't know any other way, because no dating, no boyfriends. I didn't even know the word courting and dating. What is that? Yeah, because we didn't grow up with that.
6: But that was just the expected thing that a member of your family would pick out?
5: Yes, yes.
6: Your spouse.
5: And being the elder now, it's very important about this particular sister, because she suffered from epileptic fits. So somehow she was given a very special treatment in the family, and favoritism, and being the important, the firstborn and the smart daughter. And somehow I was labeled as the dumb one in the family. And
6: wow.
5: Even though you had these
6: degrees and everything?
5: Yeah. In spite of that, yes.
6: Wow.
5: But not as clever as, because I took longer to study, and she would get it straight away. You know, all children in our family are different.
6: Yeah, right.
5: And so not everyone learns the same way.
6: Mm-hmm. Yep.
5: But somehow that label, you know, if people continue to give you a label for a long time, you start believing, and
6: exactly,
5: it's a lie.
6: Yeah. Yep.
5: Yeah, so I grew up believing a lie. And so all my life, I tried to live getting approval of mom and dad. Mm-hmm. If she played games in athletics and if she had 30 trophies, I would compete. And I, in 100 meters, we both ran. And one day, I actually beat her by 30 seconds, but she said, can you please get back? And I did, because she is my sister in love. And I I loved her. And so she got that first, you know, place. And I was happy about that. Yeah. But that sort of, reverence, love we have in the family for each other. And yet I did feel left out and treated as a second person and that important. Yeah. So she arranged, she found the husband for me.
6: And correct me if I'm wrong, but you were thinking, well, that's proper because she's better than I am.
5: Yes.
6: Is that kind of what you were thinking?
5: Yes. Yes. Mm-hmm. And so when she sent the photograph over, it was only half a photograph, right up to the waist. Mm-hmm. And on the top, it said 786, which means I begin in the name of Allah. So my dad had a good look at the photograph and he said, oh, he's not only a good looking man, but he's also a very committed Muslim because he has put 786, which is I begin in the name of Allah. So, okay, you can go and get married to him. The decision was made.
6: So that was all he needed to know. He gave him the thumbs up.
5: That's it. That's it. It was done. And
6: what did you think when you saw the photograph?
5: Well, I had no comments, but I thought he looked good. And as long as he was, my heart's desire was, as long as he would love me the way I am, I would live in a small place, on a beach, anywhere, you know. But the only thing I wanted him was that he was taller than me. I didn't want a short husband. So that
6: you had something against short guys, huh?
5: I didn't expect too much, but that's all I wanted.
6: Our guest today is Abida Paltola, who is originally from India and was raised in a strict Muslim family. At this point in the story, as we're hearing, she's about to move to Fiji to meet her husband-to-be, who was picked out by her sister. We're going to take a break, and when we return, we'll hear how Abida learns that her new husband-to-be is not at all like she was led to expect. That and more when we return right here on Real Faith.
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6: Welcome back. I'm Eric Scadabo, and my guest today is Abida Paltola, sharing her story. She was originally born in India and was raised in a strict Muslim family. At this point in the story, she's about to meet her husband-to-be in Fiji, who had been picked out by her sister. She had never seen him before, but had only seen a photograph. Sadly, things did not go as expected for Abida in this new country.
5: So then I traveled to meet, and it was very, very sad, leaving my parents, my sisters and brothers, my friends at school. And, like, I didn't know when I would see them again, 1978.
6: Wow, you're just leaving everything that you know.
5: Yes, yes, all the familiar. Yeah, all my love for the people, yeah. My parents, my brothers and sisters. And I flew 10,000 miles away to come and arrive in Fiji to meet this stranger.
6: And the only connection you would have there would be your sister, who you have this kind
5: That's
6: of competitive
5: yes.
6: relationship
5: yes.
6: with, which
5: yes.
6: took a turn for the worse. Is that right?
5: Yes, it did.
6: How did she treat you?
5: She was treating me as well as she could at that time, because she had needs and she needed me to look after the children, which I did. And the two children, I went to care for them. And I lived with my husband, but I would get up in the morning and go and care for her children because, yeah, that was her reason that she had got me and then to settle me down and, you know, so that I could have a life. And mm-hmm. I do appreciate that it's because of her that I could get out of the country and have a life that I have now, where she took, you know, that initiative to invite me over. So I could see that love there mm-hmm. at that time. Yeah.
6: Okay. And when you arrived and you met your soon-to-be husband, things weren't quite as you thought they were going to be.
5: No, my expectation, my heart shattered at that time because when I met him and we talked for only 10 minutes and then my heart was thumping and I said, I wish I could see if he's taller than me. And then my sister asked me.
6: Again with the height.
5: Yes, I think it is something that's in our personality, something that it was my heart's desire. Mm-hmm. And so he stood up, but he was shorter than me. But that decision
6: boy.
5: Was
6: oh,
5: made.
6: No.
5: Even if half an inch taller he would have been, but that's it. The decision was made. I was going to respect that mm-hmm. and accept that. And on the third day, I went to the court and there I made a vow saying, yes, I take him as my legally wedded husband. And mm-hmm. then I wondered, I said, Allah, I hope he will love me and not hit me physically and accept me and not drink alcohol. Because these are the things that I feared growing up in India, that if we are ill-treated by a husband, and that he would be a good Muslim.
6: But you found out that wasn't the case?
5: No. As soon as I got married and I opened the Quran and I said, let's read, because I had learned to read the Quran, learning even in Arabic, you know, and Bismillah ar-Rahman ar-Rahim, I start in the name of Allah. And then I had memorized the scriptures that we need to use to pray. By heart, I knew them. So when I did that, he said, we are modern Muslims. We go to mosque once in a year when there's the namaz time for Eid al-Fitr, when they celebrate their, you know, after the 40 days of fasting.
6: Mm-hmm.
5: And I don't read the Quran and I don't pray in the morning. I said, well, I thought you're a Muslim and I'm a Muslim from India and, you know, and the Quran says if the husband doesn't know, the wife teaches, and the wife doesn't know, the husband teaches. So what do you want? He says, no, you come from a backward country, India, and you don't know about, you know, nightclub, going out and enjoying life and having fun. And I said, oh, well, that was a culture shock to me, actually, because I thought that Fiji would be like mini India. Mm-hmm.
6: Yeah, so he was drinking and going to nightclubs and that kind of thing?
5: Yes, he loved doing that.
6: Which is a big shock to you as a devout Muslim.
5: Yes, because I didn't grow up with no alcohol, smoke, nightclubs mm-hmm. or anything like that. So it was a shock to me. But then I went along because he's my husband and mm-hmm. I'm going to please him. Dad said, after Allah, after God, you worship your husband and respect him. So that's the way in India we grow up. Is the values that we got from the parents.
6: Okay, so that was a shock. Well, you had a few shocks. I mean, you got over the height part, but then you found out that he wasn't as devout as you thought he was. But then also there were some problematic things that he was kind of controlling.
5: Yes, and those things that I wanted to find a job because I was a qualified teacher. And I said, if I work, we will have enough money because it wasn't a very well-paid job. So I said, if I work, we will have things at home. I can buy clothes for children, look after myself. And if I get $400, I will give you $350 and only $50 I would send to India. Is that okay? And even that, he disagreed, and it broke my heart once again. I was struggling because my parents did not have enough money to buy food and clothes, and they were dependent on the two sisters that had left, my sister and myself, to provide for the rest of the children at home. Five of us still there, you know, and two are here. So it was very difficult, and not allowing me to go and visit my sister at certain times and not allowing me to work. So that was even difficult, and I couldn't tell anyone about it because when mom and dad asked, I said, no, everything is fine. I didn't want them to be hurt and upset about what I was going through.
6: Were there any other problems in the marriage?
5: Well, that control ended up in once I was physically abused and I did leave and went to live with my sister. But after some time, I felt sorry for him and he apologized and he came. And I said, nobody in my life, I've grown up and I'm 28 and has ever hit me physically. And I was shaken and I was traumatized by that.
6: Yeah.
5: But I did forgive because I was married and, you know, it's just one incident and people make mistakes here. So I came back and we continued and we had two children.
6: And meanwhile, your relationship with your sister deteriorated.
5: Well, my relationship was very distant because she had all these material things in her life that mm-hmm. were valuable for me. I said love was more important than marriage and children and happiness. And for her, it was, you know, big house, car and diamond, rubies, sapphires and things like that. So whenever I would go to her place, then she would say, oh, it's about midday, it's time for me to sleep. Can you let me know next time? So I would walk back home. And so she did look after the children, but it was all very strict terms of how she tried to help me. So, yeah.
6: She didn't want you touching her refrigerator, is that right?
5: Yeah, just the, yeah, because I didn't know how to use those things, you know, like we didn't have those things in India. So yeah. There were certain restrictions and not sharing clothes, or if she had shampoo back home in India, she would be able to get that and she wouldn't allow and freely share. So it wasn't a very close, it was a very competitive relationship. Mm. Yeah.
6: So you always felt that you were second best, and it sounds like
5: best,
6: she felt that she was the best and kind of let you know it in a sense.
5: Yes, yes.
6: But that all changed one day.
5: One day I went in and she opened the door and she offered me orange juice and smiling face and all the love. And I said,
6: she had never done that before?
5: No. And then she said, have a seat and, you know, like I want to talk to you. And I said, oh, you look very happy. Did you get another diamond ring from your husband? And she said, no, I accepted Jesus Christ as my Savior.
6: Wow.
5: Yeah, that was a shock to me.
6: Yeah, that must have been a big shock.
5: Yeah,
6: for many reasons.
5: Yeah, many reasons. And I said, how did that happen? And she would normally shut the door because we were very strong Muslims and we didn't want to hear anything about any other religions because we knew that we had it right. Mm. He was the true and living God and he's a spirit and we didn't worship idols either. Mm-hmm. So we were not from a Hindu background. So can you see the difference? Like Hindus have idols, but Muslims mm-hmm. do not worship idols. So we thought we got it right. Allah is the only true and living God. And all non-Muslims go to hell because they are not Muslims. So that's what we believed strongly as we grew up, since childhood. So when she mentioned Jesus Christ, I said, how did you know that? Because I told her that we are, you know, like Christianity is a Western religion. It's only for white people. Jesus must have died. And she said, no. Can you imagine an educated person with double degree who never heard the gospel in India would know that Jesus actually died for every person in the world, not just for the white people.
6: Mm.
5: So when she mentioned that, she said this friend of mine, Bridget, had left a book outside because she was not able to talk to my sister. But this is a very well-known book written by a Muslim lady, Bilkis Sheikh, and it is called I Dared to Call Him Father. Now, that was the very profound, moving story written by this lady, Bilkis Sheikh, that touched her. Sally started reading my sister, and then she was very moved. And at the same time, there was a knock on the door, and there was a group of people from Whakatane, Youth with a Mission, who had come to share the gospel. They came usually in Fiji to share the gospel, and they said, we have come to share the good news with you. And my sister was, yes, she was blown away. And that's when she accepted Christ.
6: Wow, they came right when she was reading that book?
5: Yes, she had just finished reading the book.
6: Oh, wow.
5: And yeah, and the knock on the door. And that's when she accepted Jesus as a Savior. And when she challenged me, are your prayers being answered? I thought for a while and I said, No, because I didn't have a job and I didn't know how to relate, you know, and have a good relationship with my husband. And there were things we needed, and I was worried about my family in India not being able to send the money. But Allah will listen one day, you know, I said to her, because He is a great God and in His time He will answer. And she told me that, do you know what will happen to you if you die today? And I said, no, not even Muhammad knew what will happen. And so how would I know? It is up to Allah to decide when and what happens to us. He says, no, I know that if I die today, I will go to heaven. And Jesus is waiting for me because there's a mansion prepared for me. I said, how do you know? Where is Jesus now? And she said, He's in my heart. I said, show me. I mean, it's that's the kind of challenge you will get from non-believers who will say, how do I know that Jesus is in your heart? She says, I love you. When she mentioned that, it moved, something moved in my heart. And I said, well, I really can't believe this. I have to find out for myself. And I will tell mom and dad that you have become a Christian. That means I would be the better daughter now.
6: Oh, so you could get one up on her.
5: Yes. Because you see, that's the faith we grew up in. Yeah, and now we cannot betray our parents and our faith that we grew up. It's in the blood. It's in our veins.
6: So she had done, kind of the unpardonable sin, so to speak. And now you could get to be the number one daughter.
5: Yes, unpardonable. That is, yeah.
6: That was part one of our two-part conversation with Abida Paltola, sharing her story about how she grew up in a strict Muslim family in India and then moved to Fiji to marry a man who turned out to be quite different than she was led to expect. But that's not how the story ends. As we heard, her sister had just become a Christian, and now Abida faces a decision. Should she use this information against her sister so that she will finally become her parents' favorite daughter, or should she find out more about Jesus and why He's had such a profound impact on her sister's life? We'll find out what happens next time when we hear the conclusion of our conversation with Abida Paltola.
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0: Acknowledging the loss of a child during pregnancy or as an infant is important for healing and processing grief. 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We will meet at St Clement's Church Huntley on Wednesday the 14th of October, commencing at 7:30 p.m. You will find like-minded and compassionate people and a space to reflect. 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We will continue with prayer and an opportunity for supper and conversation for those who want to stay. 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
5: We could turn back time.

Hey everybody, this is Dustin with Sanctus Real. I hope our song Confidence inspires you to do great things in the kingdom of God. We all deal with feelings of inadequacy and insecurities. We all wonder if we're good enough to be used by our Creator. And I can tell you that through my own life, I've had to remember just how big our God is. And that no matter the size of the problem facing me, or how scared I felt, I don't have to worry. Because with God, all things are possible. This song is a prayer asking for the confidence to do what we are called to do by remembering those who have stepped out in faith before us. Our prayer as a band for you today is that you would have confidence because of Jesus to face your giants.

0: light of Jesus is not only a concept, it's a tangible substance we can apply to those dark recesses of our souls where the cleanup needs to happen. How many of us have a spare room? What goes on in that spare room is not usually on open display for visitors, right? And who would even consider entering the scary spare room without turning on the light? In the light, you find treasures you forgot you had, and also in the light, you may find boxes and items varying from unsorted to unsavoury. Our heart has many rooms, and it is easy to close the door on those not-for-visitors areas. But the Holy Spirit is not a visitor, and He already knows what happens in the dark. The light of Jesus is powerful for exposing and enabling us to see with spiritual clarity. Psalm 36 verse 9 says, "In your light we see light." Let the light separate you from the darkness and open those prison doors to set your captive free in all areas needing release. I pray for courage to let Jesus turn that light on. From Meat Pots, Manna, and A Merciful God, Exchanging the Wilderness for Promise, by Katie Meadows.
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0: Did you know you can complete a fully accredited VET subject in ministry and theology in Bendigo as part of your senior certificate? If you're considering your Year 11 and 12 subjects for 2026, why not consider the fully accredited Certificate 3 in Christian Ministry and Theology? The program has been running in Australia for a couple of decades. Along with biblical and faith learning, it incorporates a local peer group, ministry placement, mentoring, and retreats. Imagine enjoying an experience of growth and learning in the Christian life that also contributes to your senior subjects and tertiary pathways through VET. Here's what current students have to say about the program.
1: 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School is just the start of that, and I just want to keep going into the love of God and what He gives to me, and to open up new opportunities for the journey that I have with Him.
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So we're listening to this song, and my house and my 6-year-old, she just starts like making up these hand motions and, you know, what if I believe Christ in me, you know, believe in your power. I mean, just cute. I'm just smiling, going, this is so great. And all of a sudden she said, what if I believe in your power and I really lived it? What if I believed Christ in me? What if I believed? And I literally started just crying in my living room because I was thinking, what if my 6-year-old daughter actually began her life believing that the same power that rose Jesus from the dead actually lives inside of her? I mean, I believe it up here, but what if we believed that? What if we lived it? This prayer is called Christ in Me.

0: A medical discovery that will make your skin crawl. It's next on today's Creation Moment. And now, here's our Creation Moments host, Ian Taylor.
1: For thousands of years, man has applied a huge variety of things to his skin to help injuries heal. By trial and error, he has come up with ointments to keep injured skin moist to assist the natural healing process. Antibiotics were eventually added to these ointments. But until recently, no one has been able to actually increase the rate at which skin naturally heals. That has now changed. Epidermal growth factor is one of the chemicals that God created to help keep the body in working order. Research has learned how to copy the chemicals responsible, and tests have shown that application of the man-made epidermal growth factor can speed the rate at which wounds heal. Studies show that wounds on which epidermal growth factor is used heal about a day and a half faster than normal. That might not seem like much, but when burn victims need many skin grafts, epidermal growth factor could mean the difference between life and death. While all this knowledge of the chemistry of biology, one would naturally assume that man should be able to develop better healing agents than mindless evolutionary processes. But of course, man is not emulating mindless evolutionary processes, but the work of the Creator God himself. The creator of natural epidermal growth factor had the original wisdom to design it and include it in our physiology.
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0: Christian singer-songwriter Colton Dixon has faced many ups and downs in his life, from unsuccessful runs on American Idol to landing major record deals. Through it all, he's spurred on by a reminder from his wife.
1: She said, what if God isn't setting you back? What if he's just setting you up for what's next? His plans are to prosper us, not to harm us, to give us hope in the future.
0: Life is full of twists and turns, but God wants what's best for his children. Billy Graham explains.
2: 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Right now you can do it and receive Christ into your heart. Then you too can become God's child at this moment.
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4: When you get into a blended family, please understand that you're entering elementary school. You need to learn. So, yes, I want to stay connected with my relationship with Christ. Yes, I want to make sure my spouse is right there in that priority list. But the third part of that is I need to go back to the basics and get back to learning.
5: That's Scott Martindale, and he's with us today on Focus on the Family with Jim Daly, along with his wife, Vanessa, to provide some advice for couples who are blending their families.
6: You know, John, according to God's design for marriage, it should be lifelong, but things happen in life. A spouse could pass away. There are biblical reasons for divorce that some may have to choose, and we want to make sure that everybody hears nobody is beyond God's restoration, nobody's beyond His reach, and we at Focus, we want to help you where you're at today to thrive in Christ in your marriage, whether it's the first marriage or perhaps a second marriage. We get it, and we know a lot of couples have experienced that, and we want to be here for you, and so today's program is going to be about how to make the best of your blended family situation.
5: And Vanessa and Scott are the founders of Blended Kingdom Families, a ministry that provides support and resources for blended families. They have four sons, and they've written a terrific book called Blended and Redeemed, the go-to field guide for the modern step family.
6: Scott and Vanessa, welcome to Focus on the Family. It's great to have you.
7: Thank you.
8: Thank you so much.
7: Now, pleasure to be here.
6: The fact that you've raised four sons, maybe we should be doing a parenting program, not a marriage program. But maybe next time we can concentrate on that, because I have two boys, and you have four. Wow, that's a lot.
8: It is.
6: And that's a great thing, by the way.
8: Yes.
6: A full quiver. But welcome to the program.
8: Well, thank you so much. We are honored to be here, and this is just such a blessing. So thank you.
6: Yeah, let's start, Vanessa, with you. You promised yourself after you divorced that you're never getting married again. Gene has said something similar that if you pass away, Jim, I'm not getting married again.
8: Yes.
6: But in your case, that's something that changed. So describe that.
8: Yeah.
6: You know, you went from this kind of hard position, it sounds like, to a softer position.
8: Yes.
6: Why?
8: Well, so after my divorce, I moved back home, moved in with my parents just to get back on my feet. And I had my son with me and was a single mom for about six years, and had kind of fallen away from church and got back into church and was serving at church and was seeking pastoral counseling after going through my divorce and just, you know, trying to get to a place of freedom and healing in my life. And I remember going into church one day, and my pastor approached me and said, I've been praying for you, and I feel led to tell you to pray for your future husband and to pray for your former spouse. And I was like, I don't want to do either, because I had created this inner vow within myself that I was never going to get married again. I did not want to go through the pain of ever having to experience a divorce, watching my son go through that. And it was just a terrible experience. And I ended up taking the advice of my pastor, and I started praying about that, and along with pastoral counseling. And a few years later, I met Scott and understood why. You know, then my pastor asked me to do that, and just the blessing that came along with that. But also, as I went on this journey of seeking freedom, understanding what inner vows were and how that could have prevented me from the blessing that God had for me with my spouse now, Scott, and, you know, three more sons that we had together, and everything, you know, our life now. And so it's been quite the journey.
6: Yeah. How long have you guys been married?
8: It'll be 12 years this November.
6: That just helps context. Yeah. You're working on your MFCC, your marriage and family
8: Master's
6: counseling.
8: Of Marriage and Family Therapy.
6: So that's wonderful. Scott, you are a counselor, correct?
7: I have been for almost 20 years.
6: Okay.
7: So an LPC, licensed professional counselor.
6: Right. So that, again, just sets with the audience. It's great when, and Dr. Dobson was that too, a PhD in child development, but blending those things that we can observe and learn of God's nature, which we're part of, then with the credentials to say, we've studied this, and I think that's really important. Vanessa, before I let this one go, I just got to probe a little bit more, because you were in that spot creating this inner vow, saying, I don't want to be hurt again, therefore I'm not going to get married, and then you prayed about it, the challenge of your pastor, pray for your ex-husband, pray for your future husband. Did you feel, once you met Scott, was it all tidy and tied up in a bow and it was all fine, or did these inner voices, inner vows keep coming back, and then how did you wrestle them down, and how did Scott either help you? I'm sorry to ask them.
8: How did he help you or hurt you in that part of it? Well, inner vows, it's where we take control out of God's hand and put it in ours, and it's where we make ourselves the God of that area that we've experienced trauma or turmoil in our life. And so, and it's usually with the statement of, I'm never going to let this happen to me again. I'm not going to do X, Y, and Z. And so for myself, it was Psalm 139 prayer, which is a very dangerous prayer. It's, you know, search in me, God, reveal in me, is there anything that I have taken out of your hands and taken control of? And then it's repenting. God, forgive me for taking that control out of your hands and trying to control it myself. And then renouncing that. And then also seeking forgiveness, asking yourself for forgiveness for that situation. Have an empathy for yourself, but also asking forgiveness for maybe the person that hurt you, forgiving them. And then I think, as you know, when we begin to blend in our marriage, what we call our landmines. So you will see things pop up, and it's usually an abnormal reaction, like, oh, your voice went like 10 octaves higher. That was not a normal reaction for you. And so then you begin to have conversations of, what is in me, what is within me that made me act that way, or what is within me that is making me feel that way? And having those conversations and beginning to process and dissect that. Scott and I are also big proponents of biblical counseling. And so we saw a biblical counselor. And so together we processed that out. And there was a lot that, even though I had gone through freedom and healing through church and, you know, pastoral counseling, there was still a lot there that I still needed to work through and deal with.
6: Well, I really appreciate that, because I think that's how is going to, you know, it can sound like, well, I bundled it all up and it was done, but it's more like gardening.
8: Yes.
6: These weeds are popping up throughout the rest of your life.
8: Yes.
6: And you got to just keep plucking the weeds, the things that are going to choke off the good fruit.
8: Yes.
6: Right. And that's true for all of us. That's what's so amazing. This isn't like a second marriage thing. This is a first marriage thing.
8: Right. Yes.
6: Because we bring all those fears into the relationship when we get married.
8: Right.
6: Regardless of what the situation is.
8: Yeah. And I think through that process, I learned is that fear is from the enemy, but fear hinders us from the blessings of God. And so if we're letting that rule and we're holding on to these things, that does not allow God to move in and through us and in our life to do the things that he wants to do.
6: You know, it's interesting. You're saying this, and I'm thinking of a few months ago, somebody shared with me, and you may have already heard this, but when you're lacking patience, you pray for patience. What does God give you? He doesn't give you patience. He gives you difficulties to learn patience. And that's kind of what you're saying in this regard, recognizing this control issue. So, Lord, help me with my control. He doesn't simply take it away, so you have no more. He has identified it for you. Now you got to deal with it.
8: Our need for control is a lack of trust in God.
6: Wow.
8: So when we feel the need to do X, Y, and Z, say X, Y, and Z, make these inner vows, it's, and we can say all day, and I've said it before too, God, I trust you, I trust you. But do you really trust me with this area of your life? Do you trust that I can do this and whatever the outcome is? And so if you are needing or feeling the need to take control of an area of your life, again, just apply the three R's and the F for forgiveness. Those are some easy practical steps and spiritual steps that you can do to reveal that and then be in a better place where God can move and act in your life.
6: Yeah. Vanessa, you had a dream during a difficult time in your marriage. What was the dream, and how did it communicate to you that God knows you're there and he knows your situation?
8: Oh, gosh. I have a lot of dreams. And so I know the Lord speaks to people in different ways, but I dream a lot. I dream almost every night. And I just feel that it's one of the ways that the Lord speaks to me. And during our litigation season, which is really where the birth of the ministry came to be, I had a dream, multiple dreams, but this one dream, it was a refining dream. And ultimately, it was me being in the fire. And I think of in the book of Daniel, Ashrach, Meshach, and Abednego. Their names are so hard to say. But yeah. I think about them because in this dream, I was wearing this dress. And it had, you could tell that I had come out of the fire. And there was like kind of like soot and stuff all over this dress. And I remember in my dream, there was a book. And I'm reading this book. And I turned to this page, and the Holy Spirit is next to me in this dream and points to this word. And in the dream, I asked what it meant, and it was redeemed. And we were in this season of just battling in this, you know, child custody lawsuit. We didn't understand why this was going on. And we were just constantly on our knees praying like, Lord, why? And I felt that in this dream, the Lord was revealing one, that he's refining us in this season. And it was such a beautiful experience. It was a very difficult experience. And so I would say to anybody that's in a refining season, if you feel like you're in the fire, man, embrace it. Like, that is a beautiful and safe place to be, because just like precious metals, gold, so the refiner will heat up precious metals like gold, and it will strip all of the negative things out of it.
6: The impurities.
8: And that dross is on the top, and they draw off. The really cool thing about refining is that when it is at its purest form, you can see your reflection in it. So if you think of the Father and he's doing this refining in your life, people are then going to be able to see the reflection of Christ in you. And I think it's so beautiful, because when we harbor all that bitterness and all of that stuff within us, like, that stuff is going to come out, and it is ugly. That refining, and that's what this dream was. And it gave me a better understanding of where we were at in the season, where the Lord was taking us, and things that we needed to do in our marriage to stay strong and cling to one another, but also fight for our family.
6: Vanessa, let me move to the children, because that's such a critical part of the blended family. And again, the concepts that we've been talking about are applicable to all of us. First-time family, second-time family, whatever it might be. But the kids in the blended family, it's hard to do, I think, the projection of God first, our marriage second, and the kids third, especially when the kids are feeling jealousy with the other spouse, whatever it might be, a mother or a father, but they don't feel quite like they're part of the family. What are we doing here, Mom?
8: Right.
6: You know, that kind of thing. How does a mom handle that? And Scott, I'm going to turn to you after that and say, how does a dad handle that in that blended family situation? So quietly, your previous children are coming to you saying, I don't know about Scott. I don't know about Dad.
8: Yeah.
6: What do you say?
8: You know, I grew up in a blended family, so that was me at one point. When my mom and my stepdad, who is my father, I do not know my biological father, but when they were married, I had my mom for so many years by myself. And so when you get married, that time and that attention is pulled, and you feel that, and you're like, what is going on? How do I make sense of this? My mom and stepdad, I call them the OG Blended Kingdom family, because, I mean, they just laid it out there from the beginning. My mom was like, hey, my husband comes first. I will never forget her telling me that. And at that time, like, I did not understand that. I was
6: How
8: like,
6: old were you?
8: I mean, I was probably 12. I mean, I was young.
6: Yeah, but still, right on the edge of teenhood.
8: Well, and we married into a pastor's family. And so my mom and actually we both didn't know Jesus. And we came to know Jesus because of my stepdad and his family.
6: Wow.
8: And so we married into a family that, I mean, God was first and foremost. And so it really flipped our whole world upside down, but for the good. But I remember them saying, like, our marriage comes first. And I really didn't understand that until obviously was older and got married. And especially after Scott and I got married, and, you know, we were in church and doing our pre-marriage counseling and biblical counseling, that we understood the importance of that. And so whenever we got married, I remember I had this mindset of, you have an alliance with your kid. You both have gone through this very hard experience. And so you're each other's number one, so to speak. I mean, you have God, but there's no spouse there. There's no marriage. So you're each other's number one. And if you think about being in a car, I'm in the driver's seat. My son is in the passenger seat. Scott comes along. He moves into the driver's seat. I move to the passenger seat and my son is in the back seat. And that is a totally different view.
6: That's a good metaphor for the whole thing.
8: For him, yeah. Yes. And so, you know, it's having those intentional conversations. I think it's also allowing Scott and my son to let that bond and that establishment of trust and that foundation happen naturally. Not so much of my opinion of, oh, you know, you should do this or you should mm-hmm. do this or, you know, trying to control that relationship or situation, but letting that happen naturally. And then as a family together, you know, we talk about marriage meetings and business meetings, but also family meetings are important too.
6: I would think. Yeah.
8: Sitting down with the family, praying together, talking about the things that you want to accomplish. And it all depends on the age of the children, right? And So when we got married, my son was 7 years old. Mm-hmm. And so, I mean, he's still young, but, you know, was kind of getting it. And so we just, you know, we had these intentional conversations of, hey, you know, Scott is not your dad. He is mm-hmm. your stepdad, bonus dad. I know everybody has different terms for it. Mm-hmm. But he is here to support you and help you. And, you know, we made it more of like, he is going to be a parental figure, but also a great friend and alliance for
6: you. What you're describing is such a natural thing. It's like if you take a pencil around you and your son and you drew that circle, that's kind of the battle you're coming out of with your ex-husband, right? I mean, you have this kind of spiritual, emotional circle around the two of you, and then all of a sudden Scott's in the picture, and you've got to draw that circle around the three of you. Mm-hmm. Mm-hmm. And sometimes children just have a difficult time understanding that concept, because it was you and me, and now it's we. Mm-hmm. And you just have to slow down and be able to let them catch up and do the right thing, say the right thing. Yes. Scott, as a dad in that context, speak to that idea of engaging Vanessa's son, and now you're the bonus dad, or however you're going to express it, and how do you bond? How do you connect? Mm-hmm. How do you reassure this young man that you're in his corner, you're not in competition?
7: Yeah. I want to say one thing before I do the practical of that. I will say to any dad or stepdad is out there, I want you to understand that when you're dealing with the happiness or the bonding of your children and your blended family, know that that's going to take a long time. Yeah. So if you're in it for the quick attachment, or you think this is going to work quickly, you're not understanding the seasons that you're going to follow. So to ask me that question today, well, I look back and I say, well, I wish I would have been a little bit different in these stages. Mm. Now I'm looking at it going, oh, I understand why. I understand why that's important. Now, practically, as a new stepdad, if you're in a new blended family, you're looking at this and saying, hey, how do I do this? And every situation is different. And that's why blended families are so unique, because we talk about families and kids bonding, but they may only be with you 4 days a month. So you're like, okay, how do we do this and create family? The dynamics of a blended family are a multitude of who knows and what to do. Now, we've outlined in the book some practical steps, just about discipline, about how to have fun with your kids, how to, as a new stepdad coming in going, hey, I'm not here to, you know, if I'm walking into a tornado, my job is not to grab every piece and put it in the right spot. My job is to sit as a pillar, even when the wild, crazy winds are going around me, but to be solid and to make sure that my marriage is first, make sure that I'm connected to my relationship with Christ, because over time, that's what's going to matter. That's what's going to make the difference. You may not bond with your stepson or your stepdaughter in the first month. Vanessa will tell you a great story about her own personal life, that it took years before she understood the value of her stepdad and the value that he brought to their life. So when we talk about those situations, as a stepdad, you want to be right, but don't have an expectation of what's going to happen.
6: Well, I think it was so difficult, too, in that situation, spiritually, from a Christian standpoint. Mm-hmm. I mean, you guys are still believers in all this. It's really the one or two core ingredients that you don't want to drop. Because that relationship with that child could be really difficult, a lot of strain. Mm-hmm. Because that child's going through so much. Mm-hmm. Rejection. You know, whatever created the split
9: of the parents.
7: Mm-hmm.
9: You know, that child feels some of that.
7: Mm-hmm.
9: Like, guilt, did I have a role in that? Mm-hmm. All those things. So in that context, what I'm hearing you say is make sure the one or two things that are central is your relationship with Christ and mm-hmm. then your relationship with your spouse.
7: Yeah.
9: And the kids need to see that.
8: Yeah.
9: And
7: absolutely.
9: Then be patient with them, be godlike toward them. Meaning, and that's not easy because God's perfect and we're not.
7: Well, to make it really simple, I always tell couples that I'm counseling. I'm like, when you get into a blended family, please understand that you're entering elementary school. You need to learn. So, yes, I want to stay connected with my relationship with Christ. Yes, I want to make sure my spouse is right there in that priority list. But the third part of that is I need to go back to the basics and get back to learning. Because what you've been naturally taught is not the ingredient for success. Because not all that fits together in your new family. So you need to get down to basics and start learning.
9: Yeah.
7: What is it about discipline that I need to learn about my stepchildren? Well, we need to know that.
9: Yeah.
7: Because I see families that go into situations and the stepdad is taking discipline action on day one and there's no trust. There's no foundation.
9: Yeah.
7: So it's going to explode.
9: Scott, we're winding down on time, so let me end with you. And this is really delicate, and you could both jump in, but you encourage blended families that their home is not broken. And I think as a child, because my mom and dad divorced when I was five, and then my mom remarried my stepdad at 8 and a half, and then she passed away when I was 9, and he bailed. He ran out on the family. We ended up in foster care. But the point of that is, I think as a child, I carried some of that broken feeling because I wasn't like everybody else. Now more kids are coming from broken homes. But back then, I mean, it was a little more rare. But speak to the feeling of brokenness and that God will take these broken pieces and put them back together.
7: Let me first say, there's a real enemy who wants you to feel broken. So we have to understand, and Vanessa talks about this really well, the spiritual battle around our marriage and our spiritual battle for our children. And we have a real enemy. His name is Satan, and he hates us. And he wants to do nothing but destroy marriage and destroy family. And he does that through very, you know, snaky ways. And he uses this word like broken, unredeemable, unreachable, unhealable. And he makes us believe that. And as Christians, we tend to fall into this category of, well, let's put them in different spaces. Let's make sure that we understand where people are and where we are as Christians and say, well, this church is, we're all about enjoying each other and we're going to sing. But there are broken people and people who feel broken because they've been lied to. So I want to get to the question you asked. What do you do when you feel that way? And what is the approach about the concept of the blended family and where does it sit? The truth is we're all broken. We've all disappointed our Creator. We've all fallen short of the glory of God. But we have a Savior in Jesus who is a redeeming Savior who through His blood redeems us and forgives us. We need to make sure that we understand that that is a blanket. That is not
9: covers it all.
7: A choice of, well, this one yes, this one no, this one yes, this one no. And I think blended families come from this area of shame. And I say that blended families, I think all people come with an area of shame. They all come with, let me tell you what's good, let me hide what's bad. I'll tell you what about my great marriage, but I'm going to hide my addiction. But blended families have a little bit more on the surface because they can see, oh, is this your son? No, that's my stepson. Oh, why is your name different? So blended families are identified. And so they come in and say, where does the blood of Christ reside with me? And I, for me, I am a pretty simple person. So I look at it and say, hey, if Jesus said this, then it applies to you. So brokenness cannot exist under the forgiveness of Christ. And even though we've failed him, we have an ability to be redeemed. I refuse to live in a world where the concept of generational divorce exists purely because people don't believe in Jesus or don't believe what Jesus can do. And that's what happens, is these generational curses that get passed down and people and brokenness, and they never kind of turn back to the source.
9: Yeah.
7: And that's where I want people to go.
9: Yeah.
7: Because the label will only exist as long as you give it air to.
9: Yeah, it's so good. And the general principle that the things that pull us closer to the Lord are good things, mm-hmm. even though they may be difficult circumstances. And I think that's the beauty of the fact that he works with those that are in the street, not mm-hmm. up on the mountaintop. Mm-hmm. He's there for them. But I think those broken places are where God does great work in us.
8: Yeah. So. I think we talk about this in the book, but brokenness is something we go through. It's not who we are. We are a new creation in Christ. It's something that we go through. And I like to use this example, but if you have your house and you have your foundations, the walls can come crumbling down and the house can be broken. But with Christ as our foundation, we can rebuild and right. back up. I think of Ezra and Nehemiah. We can rebuild and build it back strategically. Mm-hmm. And when we do it God's way, it can be beautiful. It can be blessable. And it can be the most amazing thing in the world.
9: Yeah. Well, that's so mm-hmm. good. And you guys have really expressed it so well in your book, Blended and Redeemed. And thanks mm-hmm. for being with us. Thanks for, like John said earlier, just opening up and saying, mm-hmm. here we are.
7: Love
9: and,
7: that.
8: Well, it's thank so, you for having us.
9: So wonderful. And mm-hmm. today I was relating to so much of what you were saying for my own life.
8: Yes.
9: So these are the principles that we all need to be applying.
5: 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Again, the full title of the book is Blended and Redeemed, the go-to field guide for the modern step family. 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

One of the things that many people end up concluding in life is that they just don't have the power to change. They can see some things wrong in themselves. They know that they are. They've tried to change. But somehow they just don't have the power. I have some good news for you today. God is that power, and He's already given that power to change to anyone who's put their trust in Jesus, His Son. Hi, I'm Bernie Diamond. Great to be back with you again. Today we're going to chat about the power to change from a different perspective. And do stick with me, because very soon I'll be telling you about my latest life application book. It's called How to Enter God's Rest, and I'd love to send you a free copy to help you do just that. Enter into God's rest. Hey, we've been chatting these last few weeks about the incredible blessing that comes from the righteousness of God, the harvest of righteousness that God has planned for you and me. Here it is in a nutshell. God is righteous, pure, holy, perfect. And you and I, well, without putting too fine a point on it, we're simply not. And that's the bad news. No surprise to God, mind you. He always knew that the moment He gave us a free will, it'd turn out that way. And so the bad news, both in terms of the insidious impact of our sin in robbing us of life here and now, and in robbing us of an eternity with God, so bad is this news that God sends Jesus, His Son, to die on the cross, to pay the price of our sin, so that whoever believes in this Jesus can be back in a right standing with God. We believe in Jesus. We actually become as righteous as God Himself. We become the righteousness of God. We're forgiven. Hallelujah. That is good news. Not something that we have to work our way into, a free gift from God, for by grace you have been saved through faith. And this not of your own doing, it is the gift of God, not the result of works, so that none may boast. But blind Freddy can see that being forgiven and having a right standing with God is only part of the equation. It's only the beginning. It's like a prisoner set free at the end of his sentence. He steps out of the prison gate, and it's a huge step, but it's only the first one of the rest of his life of freedom. Freedom is something to be lived out. And so it is for anyone who's taken that first step of believing in Jesus, believing that He died for us on that cross, believing He rose again from the dead to give us a new life, believing that He's placed His Holy Spirit inside us so that we can live that new life of freedom. Jesus said this, listen carefully, John chapter 8, beginning at verse 34. Jesus answered them, "Truly I tell you, everyone who commits sin is a slave to sin. The slave does not have a permanent place in the household. The Son has a place there forever. So if the Son makes you free, you will be free indeed." And the Apostle Paul, some decades on, restates it so that we won't miss it. Galatians chapter 5, verse 1. "For freedom Christ has set you free, so stand firm and do not submit again to the yoke of slavery." In other words, the reason that you've been set free is in order to be free, to live out your freedom. God hasn't set you free through this great and mighty act of love, the sacrifice of His Son, in order for you to submit again to the yoke of slavery which sin places on you. He set you free so that you can, in fact, be free from sin and its consequences. You and I both know, we chatted about this yesterday, that a prisoner who served his sentence steps out of that prison a free man. But he can return to his life of crime, and many of them do, and eventually he finds himself back behind bars again. Or he can live out his new life of freedom as a free man without breaking the law for the rest of his days and experience the freedom. I've never been incarcerated, but I thought about what a horrible thing that would be. I thought even just one night, let alone a year or two or 10 or 20, would be more than enough to convince anyone not to reoffend. But in fact, many, many do, and the majority of people in prison today are in fact reoffenders. It's incredible, mad you might say. But think about this. It's exactly what many a believer in Christ does. We believe, we take the first step of freedom, but then we go back living the life that caused us to be under condemnation before, only to find that this newfound freedom in Christ turns out not to be all that it was cracked up to be, because we're submitting back to the cruel yoke of slavery, sin. Now, in part, that's because sin is so
deeply ingrained in our flesh. The Apostle Paul said this, Romans chapter 7, beginning at verse 15. I don't understand my own actions. I do not do what I want to do, but I do the very thing I hate. For I do not do the good that I want, but the evil I do not want is what I do. So I find this to be a law that when I want to do what is good, evil lies close at hand. Because I delight in the law of God in my innermost self, but I see in my members another law at work with the law of my mind, making me captive to the law of sin that dwells in my members. And that's a problem we all face. Man, this sin thing is so strong in me. I'm so weak. How am I ever going to live out this righteousness of God? How am I ever going to reap the harvest, the blessing, the fruit of righteousness? I just can't do it. And therein lies the whole point. You and I can't do it. We can't do it on our own. We simply can't. I can't and you can't. We need the blessing of God. We need the power of God to change. Question is, where do you get it? Will he give me the power? Will he give you the power? What would you say if I told you we already have the power? Have a listen to this promise from God's word. 2 Peter chapter 1, beginning at verse 2. May grace and peace be yours in abundance in the knowledge of God and of Jesus Christ our Lord. His divine power has given us everything needed for life and godliness through the knowledge of him who called us by his own glory and goodness. Thus, he has given us through these things his precious and

0: everything we need to escape from the corruption of this world and become, wait for this, participants of the divine nature, to be one with God and to know God so deeply, for the image of God to be so bright, so vibrant, so powerful in us. Get it? We already have everything we need. Just like Jesus prayed for us in John chapter 17, that we would become one with him the way he and his dad were one. We don't have to work at that. The closer we get to Jesus, the more we change. The more we love him and experience his love, the more our behavior changes. And that's why we stand firm. That's why our lives change. 2 Peter chapter 1, verse 5. For this reason, you must make every effort to support your faith with goodness, and goodness with knowledge, and knowledge with self-control, and self-control with endurance, and endurance with godliness, and godliness with mutual affection, and mutual affection with love. For if these things are yours and are increasing among you, they keep you from being ineffective and unfruitful in the knowledge of our Lord Jesus Christ. Friend, God has given you and me so much in Jesus. Wake up. Stop grumbling. Stop living under this deception that we can't beat sin in our lives. It's already been beaten on the cross. We already have a new life through the empty tomb. We already have the power of the Spirit, the very same one who raised Jesus from the dead. Read Ephesians chapter 1. We have already been blessed with every spiritual blessing in heavenly places. Believe that. That's God's promise. The power to change. Life's hard, right? I mean, it's good, but it can be hard with things coming at you from every side, as they so often do. And then there are the things bubbling along inside us, all of which can rob us of the peace that God so desperately wants to give us. That's why I've signed up to send you a free copy of my latest book, How to Enter God's Rest. Because God's Word, man, it's alive and active. Amen? So I'm praying that He truly will help you through this book to enter His rest once and for all. You can request your free copy right now. 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Hey, thank you so much for joining me. I'm Bernie Diamond. Catch you again, same time tomorrow, with a different perspective.
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0: 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Jen left her psychic activities when she was rescued by Jesus Christ.
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3: In this bulletin, the government facing calls to combat food waste and more on the issue of artificial intelligence. With the details, I'm Tracy Weir. The opposition claims the federal government can't be trusted to protect Australian artists from AI companies. Labor originally pledged tech companies would have to pay local artists if their work was used to build AI systems. But the government is now considering giving firms open access to artist content unless creatives decide to actively opt out. Senior Liberal MP Dan Tehan argues the move would betray the arts industry.
4: No one can have faith, including the creative artists here in Australia, on anything the Prime Minister says. Because the Prime Minister said to our artists here in Australia, don't worry, I've got your back. And then they're considering options where they might sell them out.
3: Labor MP Claire Clutterham says the party is still considering its options. Labor is expected to tighten some visa categories in a bid to bring down Australia's migration rate. After a six-week delay, the Albanese government will outline its plans today. It's understood there could be a reduction in bridging visas, reworking the skills program, and fast-tracking the appeals process. Migration Institute Chief Executive Peter Van Vliet says it needs to be carefully calibrated.
5: Every part has a different economic impact. For instance, students, they're one of our top four export industries, big economic impact there. Skilled workers, particularly in regional Australia, they're crying out for skilled migrants. That's a hard area to cut. So it's easy to say reduce migration, but finding an area to reduce is the hard part.
3: Tony Burke will announce the policy at the National Press Club. The federal government is facing growing calls to step up efforts against food waste. A new survey report reveals Australia is binning more than 29 million meals every single day. Experts warn the nation is now on track to miss its goal of halving food waste by 2030. OzHarvest is calling for household waste programs and tax offsets for farmers to help fix the problem. Belarus has freed 25 prisoners in return for a further easing of US sanctions. US envoy John Cole says hundreds more could be released in a month. The deal is the latest to emerge from a series of negotiations stretching back over a year between Mr. Cole and Belarusian President Alexander Lukashenko. The Netherlands has allowed a toddler who was nearly 2 years old to die by euthanasia. The child was not dying, according to Life News, but after being born at 26 weeks gestation, suffered from multiple medical conditions. The parents and doctors concluded that the suffering was unbearable and could not be relieved. Charisma News described the action as evil dressed in clinical language and approved by government procedure. The daughter of a prominent Christian detained in Syria without charge for the past 20 months has gone to Washington to call for US diplomatic pressure to set him free. Suleiman Khalil is a Syriac Orthodox Christian who, as mayor of Sadad, led the defence of the town against the Islamic State in 2025. He's credited with saving thousands of lives. Sport, and in AFL, Hawthorn's Dylan Moore says they will be looking to right some wrongs when they play Brisbane on Saturday night in their prelim final. The Hawks had a 67-point loss to the Lions last time the two sides met, back in round 22, with small forward Nick Watson finishing the game goalless. But Moore says he's backing in his fellow small forwards to put in a better performance.
6: We feel like their four smalls up forward are probably the best in the competition and we're chasing them. We know we have to definitely be better that night, and if we're not that good, we know at the other end of the ground they're going to be pretty special.
3: Kick-off at the MCG is at 5:15. That's the latest Vision National News. I'm Tracy Weir.
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6: Welcome to you on this Thursday. Great to have you here at Derek Prince Legacy Radio. I hope you've been with us for the last, really 9.5 weeks, because this is the 10th week of a series by Derek Prince called Laying the Foundation. And this week, his topic is eternal judgment, something that when it's misunderstood or not understood biblically brings, you know, condemnation and a sense of fear, but not when it's taught biblically, as Derek is about to do. And today he's going to talk to us about the parable of the talents out of Matthew 25. Let's listen.
7: Are you just one of those who say, gentle Jesus, meek and mild? Praise God, that's true, but it's not the whole truth. There's another side to Jesus. He is the judge, with eyes like a flame of fire, a two-edged sword that goes out of his mouth, a voice like the sound of many waters, feet like bronze in a furnace. And when John the Revelator met him in that capacity, he fell at his feet as dead. This impresses me. John had had the closest relationship of all the disciples with Jesus. He'd lain on his bosom at the Last Supper. He'd been one of those who was there when Jesus had revealed himself on the Sea of Galilee, made breakfast for them. I like that, you know, just by the way. I like the fact that Jesus had breakfast ready for his disciples. Here's this John, who's known Jesus so intimately, confronted by Jesus the judge, and he falls at his feet like one dead. And you know, I think something like that needs to happen to the church. I think the church, which has been on a living on a buddy-buddy relationship with Jesus, needs to be confronted by Jesus the judge. And I think it wouldn't do us any harm if we fell at his feet like someone dead. It would be something we need to learn. Now, let's comment on this parable. First of all, the one who made the most got the extra. This is a principle. At one time, God gave me a supernatural gift of faith. Very strange way, I used to pray for people with unequal legs, and the short leg grew out. It happened to literally hundreds of people. And I told them, now God has touched you. His supernatural power is working in your body. Help yourself. And I saw lots of people supernaturally healed. But my good friends, my fellow ministers said, you know, Derek, you have a reputation as a dignified Bible teacher. And if you go around holding people's feet and lengthening their legs, it may not fit in with your reputation. So I thought, maybe they're saying the right thing. So I went to the Lord. And this is what I feel he said. He said, I've given you a gift. And I suddenly realized it was a gift, the gift of faith. There are two things you can do. You can use it and get more, or you can fail to use it and lose it. And I made up my mind at that point. I was going to use it and get more. And I said, to the glory of God, I got more. But remember, whatever gift you have, there are two things you can do. You can use it and get more, or you can fail to use it and lose it. And then bear in mind, as I think we said already, your service in this life will determine your position in eternity. The one who had gained 10 minas was over 10 cities. The one who had gained 5 minas was over 5 cities. It was in exact proportion to their faithfulness in this life. And notice, Jesus did not say, well done, good and successful servant. He said, well done, good and faithful servant. And some of us put much too much emphasis on success and much too little emphasis on faithfulness. We are privileged today to see tremendous works of God in many what are called foreign mission fields. And we could get a little puffed up and say, isn't that wonderful? Thousands of people come to my seminars. But God has shown me, don't forget, there was a generation before you that saw very little fruit. But they labored and you've entered into their labors. And don't you give yourself too high an opinion of yourself. I respect the pioneers. I respect those who labored and laid down their lives. When the first missionaries went to East Africa, 4 out of every 5 died before they'd been there many months. They didn't see any results, but they were seeds planted in the earth that brought forth fruit later. I tell you sincerely, the greatest single danger that you and I face is pride. Now, the man who didn't make anything, Jesus said to him, well, you maybe didn't have the ability to make money yourself, but you could have put it in the bank. And I would have got my own with interest. And that proves to me that it's not always wrong to receive interest. It may be wrong in some places, but not all. Now, what would that be for you and me? What could we do? We might say, well, I don't have a big ministry. I'm not a preacher. I'm not an administrator. I don't have a lot of talent. What can I do? Put it in the bank. What's that? This is my understanding. Find a ministry that's really bringing forth fruit. Check it, test it, and then invest in it. That's putting the money in the bank. And you'll get your interest when the Lord comes. Amen. Now let's look at the next parable, which is very similar but somewhat different. The parable of the talents. That's in Matthew 25, verses 14 and following. For the kingdom of heaven is like a man traveling to a far country who called his own servants and delivered his goods to them. And to one he gave 5 talents, to another 2, and to another 1, to each according to his own ability. And immediately he went on a journey. Now, notice, in the minas, each one got 1 mina. But with the talents, 1 got 5, 1 got 2, and 1 got 1. And he distributed them according to their ability. And I want you to understand that God gives you talents according to what he knows you can do with them. If you can use 5 talents, he'll give you 5. If you can only use 2, he'll give you 2. And if you can only use 1, he'll give you 1. But it's according to your ability that he measures what he gives. And then it says, then the one who had received 5 talents went and traded with them and made another 5 talents. And likewise, he who had received 2 gained 2 more also. But he who had received 1 went and dug in the ground and hid his Lord's money. After a long time, the Lord of those servants came and settled accounts with them. And brothers and sisters, the Lord is going to come and settle accounts with you and me. So he who had received 5 talents came and brought 5 other talents, saying, Lord, you delivered to me 5 talents. Look, I've gained 5 more talents beside them. The Lord said to him, well done, good and faithful servant. You were faithful over a few things. I will make you ruler over many things. Enter into the joy of your Lord. Notice the same principle. What you do in this world will determine what you do in eternity. He also had received 2 talents, came and said, Lord, you delivered to me 2 talents. Look, I've gained 2 more. His Lord said to him, well done, good and faithful servant. You have been faithful over a few things. I will make you ruler over many things. Enter into the joy of the Lord. Now, there's a different principle there. Because one made 5 talents, and the other made 2. But the words of commendation were exactly the same to each of them. In other words, it's the percentage that God looks for. If you've received 5, he expects 100%. And that'll be 5. If you receive 2, he expects 100%. That's 2. He knows what you're capable of. And he doesn't ask more from you than he knows you can deliver. Let's go on. Then he who had received the 1 talent came and said, Lord, I knew you to be a hard man, reaping where you have not sown and gathering where you have not scattered seed. And I was afraid and went and hid your talent in the ground. There you have what is yours. But his Lord answered and said to him, you wicked and lazy servant. Let me point out to you that laziness is wickedness. Most of our churches wouldn't accept drunkards. They'd say you can't take a place in the congregation. Many of our churches accept lazy people. But in the sight of God, I think laziness is a worse sin than drunkenness. That's just the way I see Jesus measuring things. Please understand, I'm not endorsing drunkenness. It's a sin. But I think, in the eyes of God, laziness is a worse sin. Jesus said, "You wicked and lazy servant. You knew that I reap where I have not sown and gather where I have not scattered. Then you ought to have deposited my money with the bankers. And at my coming, I would have received back my own with interest." Again, the same principle. If you haven't got the ability to make money yourself, invest it in a ministry that is bringing forth fruit. Therefore, take the talent from him and give it to him who has 10 talents. Notice it's the one who has that receives. For to everyone who has, more will be given, and he will have abundance. From him who does not have, even what he has will be taken away. And cast the unprofitable servant into the outer darkness. There will be weeping and gnashing of teeth. That's a phrase that's used several times in the New Testament. There will be weeping and gnashing of teeth. I've studied where it's used, and I've come to the conclusion it's only used about people who've been right close to the real thing. They've had every opportunity to get in. It's not people that have been right out and never knew anything about God, but it's the people who've been right there all their lives and knew all about it and never entered in. There will be weeping and gnashing of teeth. There will be the tremendous bitterness of saying, "I could have been in this. I had the opportunity all the time, but I never availed myself of it. Now I'm cast out forever into outer darkness." Terrible. Let me play one more thing. The people who were rejected were the people who had the least committed to them, the one talent person. And I find that's true in the church. Basically, the people who've got a lot of ability will do something with it. The people who've got a good measure of ability will do something. But the one talent people sit back and say, "Well, I don't have much. There's nothing much I can do, so I won't do anything." And they'll be rejected. They'll be cast out. I want to speak to some of you. I don't want to identify you, but you are one talent persons. And you've underestimated your responsibility and said, "Well, I don't have much. There's not much I can do. God doesn't require much of me." God does. He requires faithfulness, whether you have a little or whether you have a much. I preached this in our church in Fort Lauderdale on the one talent people, and I asked for a response from people who felt they were one talent and hadn't been using their talent. The response was shocking. It was about half the congregation. And I came to see this is a major problem with many believers. "I've only got one talent, so what can I do with it? I'll do nothing." Jesus will not accept that. He said, "You could have put it in the bank. Your one talent, you could have invested in a ministry that was really bringing forth fruit. And then much of that fruit would have been credited to you."
6: I hope that you're able to apply this parable to your life, to look at your words, to look at the things that you have. I'm sure we all know that the word talents in the Bible does not directly relate to the idea of us having talents, as in skills or gifts, but the principle is still true. The way we use the riches we've been given. Are you using them for the glory of God and according to, well, the standards that Derek has been talking about? Hey, that's all the time we have for now. For everyone at Derek Prince Ministries, I'm Stephen Mansfield. Join us again tomorrow as the legacy continues.
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1: In stories making news, Labor is expected to tighten some visa categories in a bid to bring down Australia's migration rate. After a six-week delay, the Albanese government will outline its plans today. Belarus has freed 25 prisoners in return for a further easing of US sanctions. The deal is the latest to emerge from a series of negotiations between US envoy John Cole and Belarusian President Alexander Lukashenko, who is a close friend of Russian President Vladimir Putin. European Commission President Ursula von der Leyen has told Canadian Prime Minister Mark Carney she wants to open the door for Canada to become the European Union's first associate member. The development is a sign of deepening ties as both confront growing tensions with the US president. Sport and to the AFL, where Carlton's Nick Newman and Nick Haynes have both signed one-year deals to play on into 2027, while Ollie Hollands has signed on for a further 3 years. That's the news and sport headlines. More details soon.
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4: Don't live in darkness. 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Shed them like dirty clothes. Clothe yourselves in the armor of right living as those who live in the light. This is what it means to repent.

0: prerequisites. Students certainly know what those are. Those are things that have to come before other things. Before you can take English 201, you have to take English 101. Well, today on A New Beginning, Pastor Greg Laurie helps us explore any prerequisites in making a genuine commitment to Jesus Christ. If heaven hangs in the balance, we want to make sure our hearts and minds are sincere in fully accepting the Lord's invitation. Today's message is the finale to our studies in Acts.
1: So we are introduced in this story to what we could describe as an almost Christian. His name was Herod Agrippa, and he was listening to the Apostle Paul. And really, as we read now what Paul says, we learn how to share our faith with non-believers. Acts 26, verse 1, Agrippa said to Paul, "You may now speak in your defense." And Paul, with a gesture of his hand, started his defense. "I'm very fortunate, King Agrippa, that you are the one hearing my defense against all these accusations made by the Jewish leaders, for I know you're an expert on Jewish customs and controversies. Now listen to me personally." Okay, now drop down to verse 9. This is Paul's testimony. "I used to believe I had to do everything I could to oppose the followers of Jesus of Nazareth. Authorized by the leading priests, I caused many of the believers in Jerusalem to be sent to prison. I cast my vote against them, and they were condemned to death. Many times I had them whipped in the synagogue to get them to curse Christ. I was so violently opposed to them," Paul says, "I hounded them in distant cities of foreign lands. So one day, I'm on such a mission to Damascus, armed with the authority and commission of the leading priests. About noon, Your Majesty, a light from heaven, brighter than the sun, shone down on me and my companions. We all fell down, and I heard a voice saying to me in Aramaic, 'Saul, Saul, why are you persecuting me? It's hard for you to fight against my will.' I said, 'Who are you, sir?' And the Lord replied, 'I am Jesus, the one you are persecuting.'" He loved to tell the story because it built a bridge. And that brings me to my first point. When you want to share your faith with someone, find common ground and build a bridge to your listener. Notice what he says in verse 2. "I'm fortunate, King Agrippa, you are the one hearing my defense." Now that could sound like flattery. He also says, "Your Majesty." Hey, he's just having respect for the guy. "I know you're a king. I know you're a ruler. And I want to reach you right now with the gospel." There were reports historically that Agrippa was having an incestuous relationship with Bernice, his sister. So Paul could have called him out. "Hey, dude, I know about what's going on with you and your sister. What's wrong with you?" You see, this is where we get sidetracked as Christians, is we're talking to someone that's living a different lifestyle than we are. Maybe they're gay. Maybe they're living with their boyfriend or their girlfriend. Maybe they're strung out on drugs. Maybe they have an alcohol issue. And so we start right there and going after that. No, listen, that's not the place to start. The place to start is with Jesus. Start with Jesus. When Jesus met with the woman at the well who had been married and divorced 5 times and was living with a guy, he didn't go straight to that and say, "I know you're a wicked, immoral woman." Rather, he said, "Hey," gesturing to her water pot, "if you drink of this water, you'll thirst again. But if you drink of the water I offer, you'll never thirst again." He's appealing to their inner thirst. And sometimes we unnecessarily alienate people at the outset, instead of building a bridge to a person. Tell your story of how you came to Christ. Don't get the cart before the horse. The main message to these people, to all people, is Jesus. And of course, Paul uses this personal testimony to build that bridge. Here's the great thing about your story. It's a great way to preach to a person without preaching at a person. Does that make sense? In other words, as I tell my story, as I heard a guy say, "Jesus said, you're for me or against me." So instead of me starting with a sermon, I start with my story, but in effect, I am kind of preaching to them. So it's showing them I wasn't always the way I am now. Christ has changed me. That's the place to begin. Acts 26, verse 18. Look at this. He says to Agrippa, God has called me to preach the gospel, which means to open their eyes so they may turn from darkness to light and from the power of Satan to God, and then they will receive forgiveness for their sins and be given a place among God's people and be given an inheritance. Two big things must happen for you to not be an almost Christian, but for you to become a real Christian. Number one, you need to have your eyes open. You need to have your eyes open. The Bible speaks of a spiritual blindness that every person has. We're told in 2 Corinthians 4, the good news we preach is veiled from anyone. It's a sign they're perishing. Satan, the god of this evil world, has blinded the eyes of those that do not believe, and they're unable to see the glorious light of the good news shining upon them. They don't understand the message we preach about Jesus, who is the exact likeness of God. So listen, when you're talking to a non-believer, pray this: Lord, open their eyes. There's nothing I can say to open your eyes. There's nothing I can say to make a non-believer believe. But I pray that God would open their spiritual eyes. In fact, Paul even says in Ephesians 1:18, he prays that the eyes of their heart would be open because Satan has blinded people. So first we pray, Lord, open their eyes. So when you came to Christ, your eyes were open. What does that mean? There just came a moment, it may have happened in a flash, where all of a sudden you realize this is all true. That happened for me, I've told you before. At age 17, I'm looking at the Christians, I'm thinking they're crazy, I don't even know why I'm there, and something was said, and all of a sudden, I just thought, this is

0: Yes. Turn from darkness to light and the power of Satan to God. Only God can open your spiritual eyes. Only you can turn from darkness to light and from the power of Satan to God. Romans 13 says, the night is almost gone. The day of salvation will soon be here. Don't live in darkness. Get rid of your evil deeds. Shed them like dirty clothes. Clothe yourselves in the armor of right living as those who live in the light. This is what it means to repent. See, this is the missing element in the so-called conversion of a lot of people. They've never repented of their sin. Oh, I believe in Jesus. Oh, I love Jesus, they say. But then they continue living in sin. But the Bible says, repent and be converted, and times of refreshment will come from the presence of the Lord. Repent. Jesus said to the woman caught in the act of adultery, who he forgave. He said, repent and sin no more. Reminds me of a church that needed a new paint job. So they called a local painter. Would you come and paint our church? So the guy said, sure. He showed up. Whoa, it's a little bigger than I thought it would be. He thought, okay, I have to spend this much of materials, this many hours to do it. And then he thought, you know, if I thin the paint, I could do this for less money and make more personal profit. So he poured a bunch of paint thinner in his paint, and he's painting it, and he's up at the very top. He's finishing off the steeple with this thinned out paint, and suddenly there was a bolt of lightning from heaven that struck him, and he's hanging on by one hand, and he hears a voice from heaven say, repaint and thin no more. What is repentance? Sometimes we confuse repentance and remorse. Remorse is being sorry you got caught. Repentance is being sorry enough to stop.
1: It's great to have you with us on A New Beginning with Pastor Greg Laurie. You've joined us for an important study titled The Almost Christian. Pastor Greg continues now.
0: So, let's go back over this. To be a real Christian and not an almost Christian. Number one, turn from darkness to light and from the power of Satan to God after you've had your eyes open. Now, what happens if you do that? Ah, look at this. God gives you the forgiveness of your sins. How amazing is that? To have your sins forgiven and forgotten. God promises in Hebrews 8:12, their sins and iniquities I will remember no more. God doesn't just forgive us our sins. He forgets our sins. He doesn't hold our sins against us. How do I get my sins forgiven? 1 John 1:9. If I will confess my sin, he's faithful and just to forgive me of my sin and cleanse me from all unrighteousness. So he forgives me, and then he gives me an inheritance. What does that mean? That means I'm adopted into God's family. I mean, if all God did for me was forgive my sins, that would have been more than enough. But then the Lord says, now you're my child. I've adopted you. I haven't received a spirit of bondage again to fear, but one of adoption whereby I cry, Abba, Father, the Bible says. So it's relationship that he gives me, access to his throne, access to his presence. Years ago, we were doing one of our crusades, and I forgot my Bible in my hotel room. So I said to my son, Christopher, well, go get my Bible. I forgot it, please. And so he rushes to the hotel room. He gets the Bible. He shows up at the crusade, says, I need to give this to my dad. They say, well, you don't have the credentials to get back there. He goes, well, he's my dad. No, I don't know who you are. How do I know he's your dad? He pulls out his driver's license, Christopher David Laurie. Look, I'm his son. He asked me to bring, look, his name is on the Bible, Greg Laurie. I need to bring the Bible to my dad. Sorry, and then someone told me, I said, no, let him in. So this is the crazy thing. The usher said no, but the father said come. Guess where I'm going with this? By the way, I had that usher killed, but that's, no, God forgave me, it's all right. No, I'm joking, I didn't. Well, the usher was doing his job a little too zealously, let's say. But we come to the Father. Father, I come to you. The devil says, you can't come in here. You don't have the credentials. No, you say, he's my Father. Get out of the way. You have access through Jesus Christ. You see? That's the inheritance. That's the inheritance.

minutes, and it will take all eternity for us to grasp all that God has done for us. One last thing I'll point out about Paul's message, and then we'll wrap it up. Paul preached the crucifixion of Jesus. Look at verse 22, Acts 26. I teach nothing except what the prophets and Moses said would happen, that the Messiah would suffer and be the first to rise from the dead. He's saying this to Agrippa. Hey, I'm here to tell you Jesus Christ died on the cross and he rose from the dead. And that's our message to a lost world. Festus seemed irritated by Paul. However, Agrippa almost seems to be convinced. Verse 24, Festus shouts, Paul, you're crazy. Too much study has made you insane. Paul replies, I'm not insane, most excellent Festus. He's still respectful. I'm not crazy, sir. In fact, I'm speaking the sober truth. And then he zeroes in on Agrippa. And he says, King Agrippa knows all about these things. I speak frankly. I'm sure these events are familiar to him. They were not done in a corner. And then he says to King Agrippa, verse 27, King Agrippa, do you believe the prophets? I know you do. People probably gasped. No one speaks to the king like that. Paul does. Hey, I know you know this stuff. I know you know it's true. In a way, he was setting a trap for Agrippa. If Agrippa said, no, it's not true, that would cause the very people he had to interface with to turn against him. But if he said it was true, he was falling into Paul's trap. So he says this again, verse 28, do you think you could cause me to become a Christian so quickly? Listen, for some people to come to Christ, it takes years. Years. I know people who have prayed years for their children, years for their spouses, years for their parents. I prayed for well over 30 years for my mother to come to Christ. And she finally did 1 month before she died. It took years. It took hours to reach my father who adopted me, Oscar Laurie. I literally spent a few hours telling him what Christ had done for me, and he accepted Christ. It takes years with some. It takes hours with others. That's up to God. Our job is to just faithfully give them the message. And then Paul responds in verse 29. Listen, quickly or not, I pray to God that you and everyone here in the audience might become as I am, except for these chains. And Agrippa, the governor, and Bernice, his sister, and all the others got up and left. Ah, so close, but so far, the almost Christian. What are the takeaway truths from this message? Number one, God wants us to share the gospel because he's called us to do so. He's put you where you are, just as he put Paul where he was, for a reason. And the most important part of that message is Christ and him crucified. Number two, it's not enough to just be exposed to the truth. We must act on it so we can have our eyes open, but we need to turn from darkness to light. Three, as we share the gospel with people, we need to build bridges, not burn them, and give them the gospel. And four, we must realize that only God can open the spiritual eyes of a listener. We just have to do our part. I wonder if I'm speaking to somebody right now who just had their eyes open. Now, maybe you were sleeping and literally your eyes open. I don't know. But I'm talking about your spiritual eyes. You've heard these things I've said before. But all of a sudden, boom, you just went, this is true. Why have I not done this yet? Maybe I'm talking to someone who believes Jesus is the Son of God. You believe he died on the cross. You believe he rose from the dead. You believe there's an afterlife, a heaven, even a hell. You believe all these things, but you haven't taken the next step and turned from your sin. You're still living in your sin. This could be the day when everything changes for you. And the day when you are forgiven of your sins. And the day when you receive this inheritance that God has for you. If you've never asked Jesus to come into your life, if you're not sure if your sin is forgiven, maybe you've been going through life thinking you're a believer, and maybe for the first time you've realized that maybe you actually aren't. Maybe you've been pretending. This is your moment to get right with God. This is the moment to be forgiven of your sins. And if you need to do that, you can do it right here, right now. Let's pray. Father,
speak to every heart. And if they don't know you yet, let this be the moment they believe. If you would like Jesus Christ to come into your life, if you would like him to forgive you of your sins, if you would like to know with certainty that you will go to heaven when you die, if you're ready to turn from darkness to light and from the power of Satan to God, then pray this prayer after me. Just pray, Lord Jesus, I know I'm a sinner, but I know that you're the Savior who died on the cross for me and rose again from the dead. I turn from my sin now, and I choose to follow you from this moment forward. Thank you for hearing this prayer and answering this prayer. In Jesus' name I pray. Amen.

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1: Jeremiah 29 verse 11. For I know the plans I have for you, says the Lord. They are plans for good, to give you a future and a hope. The Word for Today says that God has a plan for your life. The Apostle Paul was totally invested into what God had called him to do. Are you? When it comes to barriers to success, we're usually our own worst enemies. Taking the steps necessary to fulfill a God-given dream will cost you. You'll have to work hard. You'll have to make sacrifices. You'll have to keep learning, growing, and changing. Are you willing to do that? Most people aren't. Ask people when they'll do what they want to do, and most will answer they hope to do it someday. But why not now? Because you're not ready, or perhaps you're not. But if you wait until you are, maybe you'll never do it. You can only get ready by starting. And if you're willing to start, here are some things you can count on. First, it'll be different from what you imagined. Second, it'll be more difficult than you imagined. Third, it'll be better than you imagined. Mark Twain said that the two greatest days in a person's life are the day they were born and the day they discover why they were born. If you want to discover why you were born, spend time with God. His word says in Jeremiah 29, verse 11 to 13, For I know the plans I have for you, says the Lord. They are plans for good and not for disaster, to give you a future and a hope. In those days when you pray, I will listen. If you look for me wholeheartedly, you will find me. God has a plan for your life, and that's the Word for Today.
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3: In this bulletin, the hotel industry concerned by proposed migration changes and the upcoming Royal Commission into Victoria's construction sector. With the details, I'm Tracy Weir. The hotel industry is warning the federal government against drastic migration cuts amid concerns of staff shortages. The Home Affairs Minister will unveil Labor's new immigration policy at the National Press Club today. Accommodation Australia Chief Executive James Goodwin says the sector is reliant on migrant workers.
4: Australia does need the right migration settings that meet both business and community expectations. The hotel industry needs migration due to workforce shortages. Any cuts to migration numbers are going to make it much harder for hotels to be able to access the workers we need.
3: Tony Burke is expected to announce tighter controls for student visas and family reunions. The opening hearing for the Royal Commission into the corruption within Victoria's construction sector will get underway next Wednesday. No witnesses will appear, with the Commissioner expected to outline his plans for the running of the inquiry during a short three-hour hearing. The sitting schedule and list of witnesses is yet to be finalised and could include former Premiers Daniel Andrews and Jacinta Allen, as well as union officials. A new report shows Australia is throwing away over 29 million meals each day as more households struggle with food insecurity. The findings warn the country is on track to miss its goal of halving food waste by 2030. OzHarvest CEO James Goff says waste is happening at every step of the supply chain.
5: A big portion at the farm gate, quite a bit in the middle, retailers and manufacturers, although there's some pretty good mechanisms set up. And then actually quite a lot of food waste happens in the home. We end up throwing out food that's perfectly edible just because we don't store it well.
3: Experts are calling on the federal government to urgently step in to help reach the target. A key US Republican claims American submarines rotating through WA as part of AUKUS could carry nuclear weapons, urging Australia to welcome the deterrent against China. House Representative Michael McCaul argued that deploying nuclear-armed vessels from HMAS Stirling is vital to deterring Beijing's threat toward Taiwan. Deputy Prime Minister Richard Marles reaffirmed Australia's commitment to anti-nuclear treaties, insisting foreign military ops must follow strict Australian sovereignty rules. Chinese authorities have released a pastor who was allegedly tortured in detention while being held on charges of fraud and endangering national security. Pastor Lian Shu Liang led the unregistered Xi'an Church of Abundance when he was arrested 4 years ago with his elderly father and another preacher. He allegedly suffered a crippling back condition and mental health issues while being tortured in custody. Concerns are also held for the health and medical care of eight Christians from Beijing's Zion Church who have been held in detention for a year. Tomorrow will be an official day of voluntary prayer, humility and fasting across the US state of Tennessee. Governor Bill Lee proclaimed that the people of Tennessee understand they need to humble themselves and seek God's guidance and his grace and favour over their state in the days ahead. Turning to sport, and in the NRL, Warriors playmaker Channel Harris Tevita admits he doesn't have a lot of experience at Eaton Park ahead of Sunday's semi-final against the Knights. More than 50,000 fans expected to pack out the venue for the game against Newcastle. Harris Tevita says he's looking forward to the new scenery.
6: Well, I just know All Blacks have won heaps of games here and, yeah, like you said, never played here before, but looking to make it one from one on Sunday.
3: The match is a sellout. That's the latest Vision National News. I'm Tracy Weir.
7: Here are some life-giving words for you. 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And be thankful. Colossians 3:15. Life-giving words for you. From the Handbook of Living, the Bible.

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0: Welcome to Those Who Have Gone Before, a series that explores the lives of great Christians from our past. Here's your host, George Halima.
1: John Newton, author of the great hymn Amazing Grace, slave trader turned preacher, began his career of speaking when asked to tell his story in Liverpool, England, where he worked for customs, having abandoned his career as a ship captain due to poor health of both himself and his wife, Polly. You might say John's career as a preacher began as the result of his former life of debauchery as a ship captain. His language had been so filthy it shocked even the other sailors, and as a captain, he regularly took liberties with the slave girls on the ship. John felt at home as a preacher and decided to make the ministry his occupation. He was offered ordination by John Wesley, but turned it down. 5 years later, the Church of England changed their mind and ordained him, awarding him a small congregation in Olney, a poor town halfway between Liverpool and London, where John and Polly served for the next 16 years. John was not a good preacher, but his love, passion, and strength of convictions held his parishioners to follow faithfully. When he wrote his life story out of the depths, it brought him letters from across the country, including one from William Cooper, who had suffered two nervous breakdowns and was deeply encouraged by the book. They eventually became good friends, and John encouraged Cooper to write hymns, which he did. The two began collaborating, which eventually led to John writing his own hymns, including that great hymn, Amazing Grace.
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0: We ended up packing all of our earthly belongings into a 15-foot U-Haul. We had no place to live. We had no guaranteed salary.
1: Mark Batterson and his wife were following God's call to begin ministry in the heart of Washington, D.C. It was a big risk, but what they learned was priceless.
0: One of the big lessons I've learned is that over time, God has a way of doing things that are above and beyond what you could ask or imagine.
1: What Mark is talking about there is faith. It's a topic Billy Graham often spoke about.
2: Now, that word faith means that you surrender your total life to Jesus Christ. If you're not sure, if you're not certain that Christ is in your heart tonight and that your sin is forgiven, he's calling you by name, he sees you, and he says, make haste and come.
1: If you'd like to answer that invitation from Jesus, go to findpeacewithgod.net. That's findpeacewithgod.net. We're the Billy Graham Evangelistic Association.
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4: In stories making news, Australian men who father children to foreign women overseas could be compelled to pay child support under reforms being introduced by the federal government. Social Services Minister Tanya Plibersek will introduce the bill to Parliament today. The first hearing for the long-awaited Royal Commission into Corruption within Victoria's construction sector has been set down for next week. The sitting schedule and list of witnesses is yet to be finalised, but could include former Premiers Daniel Andrews and Jacinta Allen, as well as union officials. Investigations are underway into the cause of a fatal helicopter crash in Los Angeles. The aircraft belonged to NBC News and was filming a separate fatal bus accident at the time. Sport and Formula One has released its calendar for 2027 with the Australian Grand Prix running from April 1st to 4th as the third round. The four-day event will feature Melbourne's first short-format Formula One sprint race on Saturday. That's the news and sport headlines. I'm Tracy Weir. More details soon.
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0: You, our listeners, say, I love it when the artists talk about their song. So I thought I'd take that a bit further. I'm Alida Robinson, and each Wednesday morning, I'll be musically speaking about our artists, their lives, their music, new release albums, interviews with the artists, and much more. 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

0: Did you know that your DNA contains more mistakes than your parents' DNA? Which has more mistakes than their parents' DNA, which has more mistakes than their parents, which has... Well, you get the point. Mistakes are caused by mutations, copying errors when DNA is replicated. A conservative estimate says that 100 to 300 new mutations occur in human reproductive cells per individual per generation. That's a lot of mistakes. And it's increasing so fast, there's no way humans have been evolving for millions of years. Our genetic code would be so burdened with mutations, we'd be extinct. Mankind was created about 6,000 years ago with a perfect genome. It wasn't until after sin entered the world that mutations began to corrupt our DNA. And I believe the Lord will return long before our genetic code meets its end. I'm David Reeves. Truly, the heavens declare the glory of God.
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2: In this bulletin, Tony Burke to address the National Press Club and families urged to have a conversation with elderly drivers. With more, I'm Tracy Weir. The federal government insists slowing down visa approvals is an effective way to manage migration. The Home Affairs Minister is today preparing to unveil the government's new migration policy during a speech at the National Press Club. Ahead of the speech, Tony Burke told Parliament the policy will strike a sensible and sustainable balance.
3: The more tools that are available, the better we can target the system. The best form of outcome there will be if we are able to sort our way through for a legislative option. In the absence of that, there are still more levers that the government will be able to use, and I'll be making those announcements.
2: Regional MPs are urging Labor to speed up backpacker visa processing, warning delays are triggering workforce shortages. Australian men who father children to foreign women overseas could be compelled to pay child support under reforms proposed by the federal government. Social Services Minister Tanya Plibersek will introduce the Child Support and Family Assistance Legislation Amendment Bill, which aims to slash the billions in unpaid child support while protecting vulnerable parents and children from family violence. Families are being urged to start conversations with their older loved ones about their driving retirement. Research shows almost 60% of older adults don't have a plan for when they will give up the keys. ACU road safety expert Dr. Joanne Bennett says it can be a major transition.
4: Driving retirement can be a difficult time for older adults as they not only have to adjust to the practical challenges of how to get around, but also the loss of lifestyle, independence and sense of identity that driving has afforded them.
2: In some states, to prove driving competency, a doctor's certificate is required once drivers reach a certain age. AI company Anthropic has signed an agreement to use part of a $32 billion data centre proposed for a site on Queensland's Western Downs. The data centre is expected to be the country's largest and marks the company's first investment in Australia. In New South Wales, the planning minister is believed to have intervened in the City of Sydney's planned Town Hall Square. The Telegraph reports Paul Scully has used ministerial powers to block the controversial proposal being approved by council, pending advice from the Independent Planning Commission. If it is deemed a state significant development, then final approval would be out of the council's hands. Artificial intelligence could contribute to an entire generation becoming increasingly disconnected from scripture. That's the warning from Christian apologist and Oxford University mathematician John Lennox. He is concerned about the effect that AI is having on reading habits, particularly among young people who will get AI to do the reading and summarise it for them. Professor Lennox fears that if reading the Bible declines, Christians will not thrive. Azerbaijan has destroyed more than 100 Armenian churches and monasteries in its separated region of Nakhchivan. Caucasus Heritage Watch says that's nearly every Armenian cultural site in the territory. Similar destruction is starting in the former Armenian enclave of Nagorno-Karabakh, where Azerbaijan claims religious sites are from Caucasian Albanian Christianity, not Armenian. Sport and Formula One has released its calendar for 2027 with the Australian Grand Prix running from April 1st to 4th. As the third round, the four-day event will feature Melbourne's first short-format Formula One sprint race on Saturday. That's the latest Vision National News. I'm Tracy Weir.
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0: 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We will continue with prayer and an opportunity for supper and conversation for those who want to stay. 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

0: G'day business owners, Peter Vistrell with a handbook for business. Let's talk about collecting the harvest. I sense a lot of business owners have had enough of the tough economic conditions, Marxist government policies and societal changes and would love to get out. As most won't have a buy within the family, they will need to list the business for sale. After decades of working in the small business sector, I can say this about most sellers. One, their operation is too dependent on them, a big negative with prospective buyers. Two, they don't understand what buyers are looking for. Three, their valuation is unrealistic, based on the money they need to get rather than true value. And four, they don't know how to prepare or present a business for sale. 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Often, the rest are sold at a discount or the assets liquidated before they shut down. My counsel for business owners? Take these three key actions before listing your business for sale, assuming you want to collect the best price and the decision to sell aligns with God's will. 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Third, anticipate all the information a buyer would want and include it in a report or prospectus. 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It can take 12 to 18 months to prepare a business, and that's before it's even listed for sale. The Bible, our handbook counsel for today, Ecclesiastes 3, 1 and 2. There is a season, a right time for everything under heaven, a time to plant, a time to collect the harvest. 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
2: This band has been through a lot in the last 15 years. But I think one major lesson that we have learned is that true belief and conviction are results of a journey through doubt and peril.
3: Oh, I don't know.
2: Keeping the faith is a courageous act in the face of uncertainty and disappointment. There's something about following a path that has no guarantees about where it might lead that teaches us to believe in the source over any result. Psalm 107, 1 through 5. Oh, give thanks to the Lord, for he is good, for his steadfast love endures forever. Let the redeemed of the Lord say so, whom he has redeemed from trouble and gathered in from the lands, from the east and from the west and from the north and from the south. This song is about the relationship between us and God, us and our spouses, us and our children, as it's tested when everything around us seems like it's turning into chaos. It's a reminder that these are the things and the people that matter, and it's a reminder that they're on our side. I pray that this song is a reminder to you of the hope and promise we have.

0: When he's on the track, NASCAR champion Michael McDowell gives racing his all. And he feels the same way about being a follower of Jesus Christ, no matter where he is.
1: It affects everything I do, because that is who I am, right? I'm a follower of Christ. I'm not a NASCAR driver. I'm a follower of Christ who races in NASCAR.
0: When Michael drives around a racetrack at nearly 200 miles per hour, he knows where he's going and why he's doing it. But in life, it's easy to get lost and confused.
2: This is what Christ said. He said, I'm the way. Stick with me. Follow me.
0: Billy Graham.
2: And the Bible is our roadmap. Christ is our guide. And many of us, especially young people today, are searching for a way of life. And I say, come to Christ. He'll lead you in that way of life.
0: You can discover much more about that way of life by visiting our website, findpeacewithgod.net. 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And it's from the Billy Graham Evangelistic Association.
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4: In stories making news, a report has found members of Gen Z are falling victim to scams more than any other concert ticket buyers. Younger fans are more likely to try social media to get tickets to sold-out events. And the Wiggles will be part of this year's AFL Grand Final Parade. The big red car will feature all eight Wiggles next Friday, with the group performing at Melbourne Park Oval before the parade gets underway. The latest domain data highlights a significant divide between buyer budgets and seller expectations across Brisbane. And the United States Central Bank has raised interest rates for the first time in 3 years. To sport, an Aussie tennis star Alex de Minaur says he's using this weekend's Davis Cup tie against Poland to reboot his season after an early exit from the US Open. And a hamstring injury for US import Josiah Jordan-James has left the Breakers scrambling just days out from the NBL tip-off. That's the news and sport headlines. I'm Tracy Weir. More details soon.

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0: Back to Genesis with Dr. John Morris, scientist and president of the Institute for Creation Research. Dr. Morris, has it finally happened? Can computers outthink humans?
1: No, they can't, Chris. Now, they can outperform humans on some difficult task, but they're not really thinking. For instance, calculators can do mathematical manipulations much more quickly and accurately than humans. But keep in mind, they were designed by humans and programmed to do these various tasks. They're not thinking, they're just doing the things they were designed to do. No, Chris, machines can't actually think, nor do they exercise real judgment. This is reserved for mankind, created in the image of God, just like it says back in Genesis.
0: Thanks, Dr. Morris. For more information on the foundational principles set forth in Genesis, simply visit us on the web at www.icr.org. That's www.icr.org. This is Chris O'Brien. God bless.
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0: Most aluminium, glass, plastic and carton drink containers can be recycled at the local container refund deposit centre. There's four of them across Bendigo.
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3: In this bulletin, Tony Burke preparing to unveil the government's migration policy and terror plots thwarted by ASIO. With the details, I'm Tracy Weir. The Albanese government will announce its immigration policy today in a bid to bring down the overseas intake. Labor believes it can reduce the temporary migration rate to around 225,000 over 2 years. It's expected to tighten rules around some visa classes and fast-track the appeals process to clear a backlog of asylum claims. The nation's spy agency has disrupted four major terrorism plots since the Bondi terror attack in December. The Australian reports the schemes were thwarted by ASIO in the first 6 months of the year. The opposition is urging the government to provide more detail when attacks are foiled by the authorities. Retailers are criticising what they're describing as watered-down workplace laws that had aimed to target abuse and violence towards staff. The Australian Retail Council says workplace protection order laws will fall short after passing Parliament without urgent interim orders for workers facing violence. A new report shows Australia is throwing away over 29 million meals each day as more households struggle with food insecurity. The findings warn the country is on track to miss its goal of halving food waste by 2030. OzHarvest CEO James Gough says waste is happening at every step of the supply chain.
4: A big portion at the farm gate, quite a bit in the middle, retailers and manufacturers, although there's some pretty good mechanisms set up. And then actually quite a lot of food waste happens in the home. We end up throwing out food that's perfectly edible just because we don't store it well.
3: Experts are calling on the federal government to urgently step in to help reach the target. Legislation to ease the backlog of Aboriginal land claims in New South Wales has now passed the state parliament. There are more than 44,000 claims currently under review across the state. The Minns government says the reforms will make it easier to manage Crown land and cut red tape. The Wiggles will be part of this year's AFL Grand Final Parade. The Big Red Car will feature all eight Wiggles next Friday, with the group performing at Melbourne Park Oval before the parade gets underway. The Australian Christian Lobby is questioning whether ACT parents have any idea of what their children are being taught at school. It reports that from kindergarten to year two, children are being introduced to the idea that some people feel their bodies do not match. In higher grades, pupils are subjected to scenarios involving same-sex activity. The ACL contends such content is highly inappropriate in the classroom and is raising its concerns with territory politicians. It's calling on parents to get involved to ensure the ACT government takes notice. President Donald Trump has nominated the Christian daughter of evangelist Franklin Graham to be the US Ambassador at Large for International Religious Freedom. Reverend Graham said C.C. Graham Lynch is uniquely qualified for the job, having travelled the world and been a student of this issue for many years. To sport, and in AFL, Sydney Swans coach Dean Cox says nullifying the Dockers midfield will be one of the keys to victory in tomorrow's prelim final at the SCG. He says Brodie Grundy has been working on how to keep Luke Jackson quiet.
5: Yeah, he's a phenomenal footballer. You know, I think not only with his ruck work, but certainly the way that he follows up after that and the ground ball presence that he does have. And I think that's also a strength of Brodie's as well. We need to understand the form that Luke is in. Brodie's done a lot of homework on him.
3: Kickoff at the SCG is 20-8. In the NRL, the Roosters believe they'll be better for the run after their qualifying final loss to the Panthers. Their season will now go on the line against the Sharks on Saturday night in an elimination semi-final at Allianz Stadium. That's the latest Vision National News. I'm Tracy Weir.
6: 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Colossians 4:2. Life-giving words for you from the Handbook of Living, the Bible.

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0: welcome to Those Who Have Gone Before, a series that explores the lives of great Christians from our past. Here's your host, George Halima.
1: John and Polly Newton thought they would finish out their ministry in their first church at Olney, England. He was offered other church pastorates and even offered a position as a president of a college in Savannah, Georgia, all of which he turned down. The church in Olney, however, began to experience division and eventually split. When fires burned a good portion of Olney, John and Polly accepted a pastorate in London. While in London, William Wilberforce, a new Christian, enlisted John in the anti-slavery movement. Eventually, John testified before the Prime Minister. Polly contracted breast cancer and died at the age of 61. John wrote, "When my wife died, the world seemed to die with her." He fought his grief by busying himself more than ever and continued to preach at his London parish for 17 years until his death at the age of 82. He wrote his own epitaph. John Newton, once an infidel and libertine, a servant of slaves in Africa, was, by the rich mercy of our Lord and Savior Jesus Christ, preserved, restored, pardoned, and appointed to preach the faith he had long labored to destroy. If one were to describe Newton in the light of his deepest passions, you would have to say he was a wretched man, saved by grace, but most of all, deeply devoted and hopelessly in love with his beloved Polly. He seemed to exist, breathe, and live because of her undying love. His legacy, however, dwells in the immortal and unsurpassed hymn, Amazing Grace.
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0: This is Hannah Gregory bringing you a Mother's Union Weekly Reflection. This week's scripture comes from Matthew 11, verse 28. Come to me, all you who are weary and burdened, and I will give you rest. Have you ever had trouble sleeping because of things that are happening in your life or memories which will not let you go? The key to peace is found in Jesus. We can do two things to find peace. Firstly, we can bring our struggles, our burdens, our regrets to him and give him all our cares. Secondly, we can cast the burden of our sins at Christ's feet and ask for his forgiveness and his peace. For we know our chief rest is found in him. We know that the Good Shepherd walks with us always. I wonder, how do you know that you are forgiven? I wonder, what do you need to cast at the feet of Jesus today? Let's pray. Heavenly Father, we give you thanks for Mothers Union members in Papua New Guinea and pray for the literacy, health education and anti-violence programs that they run. We pray that they will have an impact on the lives of women and children in their communities. We also pray for Mothers Union members in Northwest Australia and their outreach activities. May they put Christ at the centre of all they do. We pray also that our churches here in Bendigo may be good examples of people who find their peace in Jesus. May we model to the world asking for forgiveness and forgiving others, so that people around us ask, where do we get your peace? In Jesus' name we pray. Amen.
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2: In stories making news, the nation's spy agency has disrupted four major terrorism plots since the Bondi terror attack in December. The Australian reports the schemes were thwarted by ASIO in the first 6 months of this year. Independent Australian fuel distributors say they've been denied their usual volumes of petrol and diesel at key East Coast terminal. A supply squeeze is hitting smaller distributors and other customers who rely on fuel sourced on a day-to-day basis. The Albanese government will announce its immigration policy today in a bid to bring down the overseas intake. Labor believes it can reduce the temporary migrant rate to around 225,000 over 2 years. And the NRL preliminary draw for next weekend has been locked in. The Dolphins will kick off the action at Suncorp Stadium on Friday night. They'll play the winner of the Roosters or Sharks. Then on Sunday afternoon, the minor premiers Panthers will take on either the Warriors or the Knights. That's the news and sport headlines. More details soon.
3: It's Talking Life with Sandra here on 105.1 Life FM. And isn't it a glorious morning this morning? I really love these types of mornings. I saw some lovely bright white blossom silhouetted against the clear blue sky as I was walking along with the sun shining on my back warming me. And it reminded me of the verse in Lamentations which tells us that God's faithfulness is great. His mercies begin afresh each morning. On a morning like this, it's easy to think about God's mercies starting fresh every morning, presenting us with life once again. As we wake, we can take in the sunshine, enjoy the lovely spring weather, and remember that God is always here for us. He is totally faithful and he loves each one of us.

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3: This is Megan Woods, and this is the story behind my song, I Believe You. Recently, I walked through a season where I'd lost hope and things looked impossible. I got to a moment where I was having trouble believing that I was going to make it through. And then I was reminded of the Bible verse, Isaiah 40:31, where it says, "But those who hope in the Lord will renew their strength." God promises to do the hard part if we simply remember to rely on Him for strength. God is fighting for me, and He's fighting for you too. Let's tell Him, I believe you.
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did you pick out the typical 80s sound in that song? That was White Hart, Fly, Eagle Fly, from 1986. In Isaiah, we read, "Those who trust in the Lord will find new strength. They will soar high on wings like eagles." And in the verses prior to that, we're reminded that the Lord is the everlasting God, the creator of all the earth. He never grows weary or weak. No one can measure the depths of his understanding. He gives power to the weak and strength to the powerless. Even youths will become weak and tired, and young men will fall in exhaustion. But those who trust in the Lord will find new strength. They will soar high on wings like eagles. They will run and not grow weary. They will walk and not faint. Because God is faithful all the time.

Jamie Grace and Gabriel, One Song at a Time, singing about a day like today when the sun came out just for me, well, for all of us, and things feel great. But we're going from one Jamie to another Jamie. Next up is Jamie McDonald, and she's going to sing about one of the sorts of days when not much feels great. And we all have them, don't we? Even on a day like today, life can feel pretty miserable and we can feel desperate.

0: Hello, this is David Evans from Heart and Soul, the music of the church throughout the ages. Each Sunday from 5 a.m. for inspirational hymns and songs and a timely word for your day. 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
3: I think the first time I turned it on was to hear Dad talking, which was really nice to hear him on the radio, but also the music is very up-to-date. Mm-hmm. It wasn't like turning on some Christian radio where you think, oh, gosh. It's very, yeah, very contemporary and easy to listen to. I enjoyed the parenting spot, I think it's called, or something like that. That was really interesting because to get a Christian perspective on raising kids is, you know, a great thing too, which you can't find anywhere.

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1: In this bulletin, Labor to unveil its immigration policy and Victoria's retail protection laws criticised. With more, I'm Jaden James. One Nation says the Albanese government must outline the cost to the budget as a result of its immigration changes. Labor is expected to target some student visas, family reunions and working holiday visas in a bid to bring down the migration rate. One Nation argues these changes haven't been factored into the budget. The minor party's Treasury spokesman, Barnaby Joyce, says the government must reveal the economic hit.
2: The issue we've got, of course, is the budget of the nation is tied to the numbers that they were bringing in. So the sequel to Tony Burke giving his press club speech will have to be Jim Chalmers giving his new budget speech.
1: Tony Burke will address the National Press Club today. Legislation to ease the backlog of Aboriginal land claims in New South Wales has now passed State Parliament. Chris McCarthy has more.
3: Aboriginal land councils can claim unused or unoccupied Crown land or land held by the state government on behalf of the public under the Aboriginal Land Rights Act. There are currently more than 44,000 claims across the state. 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